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3: ABC News, I'm Dave Packer. Key primary races tonight in Kentucky's closely watched House race. Incumbent Thomas Massey throws in the towel.
4: I have called and conceded the race. We've been honorable the whole time, and we're going to stay that way.
3: Conceding defeat to projected winner Ed Gelrin. And in the Georgia Republican Senate primary this hour, with 28% of precincts reporting, Trump endorsed Mike Collins, leads Derek Dooley 41-28%. Alabama, Pennsylvania, Idaho, Oregon also holding primaries today. In New York City, it's believed a heavy truck dislodged the manhole cover, after which a 56-year-old mother and grandmother fell to her death into that hole, stepping out of her parked SUV. The Justice Department today issued an addendum to its sweeping settlement to end President Trump's lawsuit against the IRS that would bar the government from conducting audits of tax returns filed by Trump, his family, and their companies. This is ABC News.
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5: ABC News, I'm Dave Packer. A number of key races tonight in Kentucky. Incumbent Congressman Thomas Massie has conceded the primary race after most reporting districts showed Trump-endorsed challenger Ed Gelran winning. In Georgia, Lieutenant Governor Burt Jones and healthcare billionaire Rick Jackson have advanced to the June 16th Republican runoff for governor. And Trump-endorsed candidate Georgia State Representative Houston Gaines is expected to prevail in the Republican primary for Georgia's 10th congressional district. The Justice Department barring the IRS from investigating past actions of President Trump, his oldest sons, and their companies. This follows the Justice Department's new fund, $1.8 billion in taxpayer money to compensate Trump allies, potentially going to January 6 rioters who attacked police officers. Vice President J.D. Vance defending the program.
6: Let's turn the page on this thing that we did under the last administration where we tried to throw people in prison because they had the wrong politics. Let's throw people in prison who broke the law.
5: This is ABC News.
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0: What a night. We talk a lot in this country about defending life. We debate it, we argue it, we vote on it. But the real question is this: what are we actually doing about it? You know, there's a place, it's called Sanctuary of Hope. It's a beautiful place. It's a loving place. It's not about slogans, it's about action. This is a refuge for young, often terrified, unwed mothers, as you can imagine. 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
4: A Better Life with Dr. Sanjay Gupta.
5: In recent years, scientists have really dialed up the urgency to understand PFAS, sometimes referred to as forever chemicals because of how long they take to break down. The latest study found these chemicals may be aging men in their 50s and 60s a bit faster than men who are younger or older, or women of any age. Experts we talked to said the accumulation of PFAS may lower testosterone levels in men, impair sperm quality, and increase risks of testicular and kidney cancer. Women, it seems, just seem to be able to clear PFAS faster. Now, whether you're a man or a woman, trying to limit your exposure is a great idea. Three ways to do that. Filter your drinking water. Don't use non-stick cookware like Teflon, and avoid fast food packaging, which are sometimes coated with these chemicals. I'm Dr. Sanjay Gupta, helping you live a better life.
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7: From ABC News, I'm Dave Backer. Six states holding midterm primary elections today in a closely watched Kentucky Republican primary. Incumbent Congressman Thomas Massie has conceded to Trump-endorsed challenger Ed Gallerine. Massie spoke to supporters after he says he spoke to Gallerine.
8: I have called and conceded the race. We've been honorable the whole time, and we're going to stay that way.
7: The president posting on social media tonight, quote, he was a bad guy about Massie, and then he said he deserves to lose. The Justice Department preparing to bar the Internal Revenue Service from investigating past actions of President Trump, his sons, and their companies. As part of the DOJ settlement of President Trump's lawsuit against the IRS, ABC Justice reporter Alex Mallon reports.
9: We saw from the Justice Department post a new document, an addendum to this settlement agreement from yesterday, that basically preclude the IRS from mounting any further investigations of President Trump, his family, or companies that are associated with him. This is an extraordinary legal document that goes well beyond the settlement that we signed. Critics are basically describing this as a self-pardon by the president to preclude any further IRS investigations of his company or his businesses.
7: New details emerging about Monday's deadly shooting at a San Diego Islamic center. Authorities say the security guard police delayed the shooter on their way in, engaging in a gun battle so that 140 children inside the mosque could go into hiding as police came. ABC's Alex Stone is in San Diego tonight.
10: They believe the shooters chose to leave when they heard sirens coming on their way outside, shooting and killing two more victims. The FBI says it has recovered writings. It describes those writings as a manifesto. It says that the manifesto, as they describe it, is full of hate against all religions and against multiple races. Alex Stone, ABC News, San Diego.
7: More than 830 flights canceled as a line of storms from Texas to Toronto causes ground stops and ground delays. 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
7: A 56-year-old mother and grandmother fell to her death through an uncovered manhole in New York City. Donike Goseje stepped out of her parked car and fell 10 feet. Carlton Wood says he saw her fall.
13: I didn't realize that it was hot down there until the fire department came in. When they were going down, they had put masks on. And when they did come up, they were sweating a lot. So that's when I realized how hot it was down there and the condition she was actually in for over 20 minutes.
7: The utility responsible for the manhole says the cover was dislodged by a truck that drove over it. A growing number of Americans are finding that the price of car ownership is falling out of reach. ABC's Sherry Preston.
14: More Americans say owning a car is a luxury they just cannot afford. A new study by LendingTree finds nearly 4 in 10 Americans, 39%, are being priced out of car ownership. The problem is the rising cost of cars. New cars average just under $50,000 in the sticker price. Car insurance costs have surged 37% in the past 5 years, and that doesn't even take into account the price of gas.
7: Kraft Heinz Company Tuesday unveiling Jell-O Simply. It's a pre-made version of the popular gelatin dessert without artificial sweeteners or colorings. The company says the product is made with fruit juice and at least 25% less sugar than regular Jell-O. Sales of pre-made gelatin and gelatin have fallen 21% over the last 4 years, according to market research company Nielsen IQ. Dave Packer, ABC News.
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15: 98. We're back on Show Me Today, the voice of Missouri. I'm Bill Pollack. Mizzou Women's Golf is headed to the NCAA Championship for just the second time in program history after a fifth-place finish at the Stanford Regional. Under head coach Caroline Westrup Gata. The Tigers have climbed from outside the national spotlight to one of the top teams in just four seasons. And now they'll get a chance to compete for the national title. And Coach Caroline is joining us. Welcome.
16: Thank you so much. Excited to be joining you today.
15: When you took over the program 4 years ago, what had to change to make the rise this quickly to the NCAA championships?
16: Great question. I have really, really focused on the culture of the program. Came in really strong with setting, kind of my foot down and creating, just structure, more structure in practice, trying to create like a standard of the program and a vision. We talk a lot about the process. We talk about that every single day. But yeah, my main focus has been creating a good culture and getting people in that has the same vision for the program and want to win championships.
15: The program had gone around being ranked around 120th to near the top 30, if you're in the top 30. When you say change the culture, where did you learn the golf culture and how it needs to go in order to be successful? Where'd you get your learning from?
16: So I have had the opportunity to play golf since I was very young. My dad was the national team coach for the Federation in Sweden, and I've been able to be around great golf players all my life. And I've seen my dad, what type of impact he's had on players. And that's one of the main things that why I wanted to coach, is to have that same impact on people. And I've played myself, I played with the national team for many years, and we played European championships together. I've played the Junior Solheim Cup, and then obviously I played college golf as well. And it's crazy. Something that I have really learned is that it's not always the best team on paper that wins. It's the team that has the best chemistry, that has the most fun, that support each other no matter what, knowing that you have teammates that you can fall back on if you have a bad day. And also knowing that your coach is going to love you no matter what is something that I think has been really, really important for this team. And that was something that I say on a daily basis, being good teammates, supporting each other, and having fun. When we do that, we play really well.
15: Caroline Westrup Gata is the golf coach for the University of Missouri, and they're in the national championships, which will start on the 22nd in California. All right, take us to regionals. I was following this. Going into the last round, you were in sixth place. The top five teams advance. You were in sixth place. You're two shots behind Arizona State, three behind Vanderbilt. What is it like as a coach walking the course and seeing this day progress? Vandy ended up having a bad day. I think they shot like 13 over, and your girls were pretty steady, and you find yourself in fifth place headed to nationals. What's that like as a coach in that moment?
16: Yeah, I mean, like I said earlier, I've been a player all my life, so I've always been able to kind of control the outcome and hitting those shots. So, like, standing on the sideline and just trying to be the biggest cheerleader and support during that day was definitely, you know, difficult. But, you know, that was one thing that I just told myself, was like, you just every time you see someone, just make sure you're as calm as possible and as positive as possible. And the players did say that every time they saw me, they never knew where we were at. Something we did the final day was that we kind of like how we ended at SACs was not the way we wanted. And that's something that's really like, made us really motivated that we wanted to make it to nationals. Was so a lot of people were watching the leaderboard the last day of SEC. So we actually like decided to kind of have them put their phones in my golf cart and not watching the leaderboard and just trying to stay in the moment, staying in the present. Something we've talked about all year is to be where your feet are. And so my role that day was just to try to be as positive and as calm as possible around them. And, you know, coming from, like, one thing that we did say going into the final day is, like, hey, we're in sixth place. We have nothing to lose. Like, we are behind. The other people are the one that are going to try to, like, protect their score. And just trying to stay in the moment, not looking and paying attention really to what the other two teams are doing who we're playing with. But yeah, that final day was kind of, I explain it as like a roller coaster, because we started off really hot and we teed off on hole 10, and the back nine is actually tougher than the front. So we played really good that our first nine. And then, so I was like, okay, we're good. But then suddenly we had some, I would say like uncharacteristic stuff that we haven't really done all year, like some shots that, you know, ended up in weird spots, and we ended up doing some bogeys. And it was kind of interesting because the whole team kind of started making some bogeys on the front side or like our backside. And I was like, okay, suddenly we're now like four shots behind. Oh. And I was like, okay, well, we definitely need something going. Anything can happen in golf, and it sure did. You know, I went to hole seven with Addie Dobson, which was her 16th hole, and had 224 yards left to the pin. And she hit an amazing four hybrid to about 14 feet and made it for eagle. And I think that was that turnaround of the end there, because she makes that, and then I follow her to the next one, and it's a par three. We discussed the shot and we're like, perfect, this should be a full 8 iron. And she hits it to about same thing kind of there, 10-12 feet, makes that for birdie, and finish draining a 40 footer on the last hole for birdie. And, you know, like that was 4 under in the last 3 holes for her. To finish that way was unbelievable. And Ebba finishing with birdie on 17. Melanie, I walked in with the last 2 holes, her birdie on 17. It was crazy. And we could just see that, you know, when we get stuff going, we're pretty loud on the golf course and having a lot of fun. So I think that kind of, I don't know, caught Vanderbilt a little bit. And unfortunately they had one of their players that started off really bad, so they only had 4 players to really rely on. And I don't know, they couldn't finish, but we sure did.
15: Yeah. Yeah, what a finish. You know, as you tell that story, Caroline, anyone who has played around a golf can relate how you can go a few holes and you're like, boy, this game is really easy, I'm just smoking the ball and I'm hitting everything, and then you kind of lose it. And you're like, what did I do different? It's such a yeah. mental part of the game to work through. And the difference between Mizzou women golfers and professionals and those that do it with a passion and do it all the time is you're able to work through those things where us on the weekend are like, well, that's it. There went my game. Give me a couple more beers. And but it's that mental toughness, right, to be able to work through that makes you stand out. Yeah. Wow. You talked about Ebba. She's a freshman. And she's from Sweden, too. You've got a nice little pipeline from your native country. Talk a little bit about the players so that our listeners know more about the team.
16: Yeah, so I have my freshman there, Ebba, like you mentioned, and then we have Alexandra, both from Sweden. It's crazy, like with Ebba, her uncle, my dad coached on the national team. So it's kind of a full circle in that area. So that's kind of interesting that I'm now coaching her. But it's fun to have two girls from Sweden, be able to speak Swedish with them, on the golf course. And, that's a lot of fun. We have one girl from the Netherlands, Fleur van Beek, who is a junior this year. We have, so I'm just starting lineup right now. And then we have my three seniors. Melanie's from Virginia. Addie Dobson is from Illinois. And then you have Jade from California. So that's the six people that have played SECs and regionals and will go to nationals.
15: Yeah. Jade had a pretty good start to her tournament. And then Addie is... I saw a note. You'll have to refresh my memory, but she
16: qualified for the U.S. Open. Oh. Probably, I mean, arguably the best prestigious women's golf tournament that you can play in the world.
15: Oh, that's all.
16: And her story, yeah. I mean, her story is pretty unique. She started playing golf when she was 14 and was a walk-on on the team her freshman year. Didn't really, play her first 2 years, but she's someone that has really believed in the vision and the in the program, and been a leader on the team and works extremely hard. And when we had an interview after we made it to nationals, and her and I stood together, and I said, if I was going to tell you you're

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10: This is Show Me Today. If a contractor in Missouri knowingly hires illegal immigrants, there's nothing much the Attorney General can do about it. But that would change under a bill headed to the governor's desk. Marshall Griffin talked to the bill's sponsor, Republican State Representative Jeff Vernetti of Camdenton.
11: Describe how you personally thought this session went for lawmakers.
12: Yeah, I think certainly in the House, right? This session was different than it has been in years past. We got a lot of work done early on. Generally, there's a lot of drama this last week about what's going to happen and so forth. But really, so many of our high priority items got done early on in the session, which makes this week, obviously there's still a few things that you're not exactly certain how they'll play out, but for the most part, we've gotten a lot of the things we promised people we would do done already.
11: Sure. I know that the elimination of the state income tax had to be a big priority for Governor Kehoe mm-hmm. this year. Kind of talk about some of those legislative priorities for the governor and for the Republicans, if you will.
12: Yeah. So, for example, yesterday, and I'm really proud to have been the House handler. On the Senate side, it was Nick Schroer, where we got rid of any foreign law interference here in the state of Missouri, right? So that not only applies to the World Health Organization and the United Nations, but it applies to things like Sharia law, would not be taken into consideration in court decisions in the state of Missouri, which I think has always been something that as Americans, you sort of pride yourself in quite frankly, an America first mindset, right? Today on the House floor, we're going to vote for a Born Alive bill. Well, currently in the state of Missouri, the way that Amendment 3 passed a few years ago, right? It says that if you intended to abort a child, but it ends up being born, they don't have to provide life-saving things to the kid once they're born. So we're saying, no, in the state of Missouri, if you're born alive, a doctor must provide everything that they would do for anyone else, it's a human rights issue, right? I can't imagine that any self-respecting doctor would do otherwise. And if they are, they ought to go to prison for that.
11: Representative Brian Seitz, I believe, is introducing that.

0: Bill spoke with him a little bit earlier as he's getting prepared to go on the floor and talk about that. You know, do you believe this will pass pretty overwhelmingly? Or
1: Well, I would like to think we'd get support on both sides of the aisle. Obviously, I'm a little skeptical that it gets much support on the left side of the aisle, although I do think you will pick up a few votes over there. But I think I really believe every Republican will vote for it.
0: Let's talk about how Republicans and Democrats were able to get along this legislative session. Were they able to work together in kind of meaningful ways this session, especially with the budget and as that deadline approached?
1: Yeah, I think to some degree, right? House Bill 2, dealing with education, didn't get to maybe 83, 84 votes, which I don't understand. You hear this nonsense, and I mean just an absolute lie, Matthew, when people say you're underfunding education. Well, no, we're not. The law says you must get 25% of our, you know, given revenue that has to be allocated toward that. We always give them 25% of that, always, or more. I think this year it's like 31%. And yet they take to social media and say, you're not funding education enough. That's a lie. It's an absolute lie. And it's been going on for the entire 6 years I've been here. I've talked to people who've been around the building for like 25 years, and apparently it's something they've always said. I can't imagine someone who says, well, I know you control my purse strings, but I'm going to be incredibly adversarial to you all the time, and then wonder why you also don't love me back, right? I mean, it's just the craziest way of doing business I've ever seen in my entire life. But we absolutely always fund education. The fact that we don't inflate our numbers as high as the education establishment would want us to, well, the fact that Missouri is ran by conservatives should not be a surprise to anybody, right? I mean, we like to leave a little breathing room, and I think that's what the people who send us here expect us to do. But we always fund education fully funded, always. And that's a lie that's just told, but that didn't get really any bipartisan support in the budget. Most of the budget bills did. That one did not.
0: Legislature, of course, passed that about $50.7 billion state budget. I know that there were some tough cuts this year, and I'm hearing that it's going to be even tighter next year. I know some of our state senators have said it will be like the Hunger Games. Do you agree with that assessment, and where do you look to start cutting next year? I know you just got done with it this year, but I know you have to be thinking about next year already.
1: Yeah, no, I'm much more optimistic. I'm very bullish on Missouri's economy. I think you're seeing some growth in the St. Louis area. I think if we put forth a really favorable tax package that we can market ourselves to large corporations, Missouri will grow, and I don't know that cuts will have to be made at all.
0: You're listening to Show Me Today, the voice of Missouri, and you can download us wherever you get your favorite podcast. Our guest today is Missouri Speaker Pro Tem Chad Perkins. We're talking a little bit about the 2026 legislative session. You had already talked about the K-12 foundation formula and how mm-hmm. people are saying in the education world that they weren't fully funded.
1: And let me say something to this also, and I'm just being honest because it is incredibly frustrating to hear this lie told and told and told over again on social media by the education establishment. For example, you look at a lot of schools, and teachers say, you got to pay us more money. Well, first of all, public school teachers don't work for the state of Missouri. And the fact that I have to explain that to someone who teaches our kids is a little shocking. But, you know, a lot of our schools around the state of Missouri aren't graduating any more people today than they did 50 years ago. But somehow they keep building multiple more multi-million dollar buildings. If I were a teacher, I'd say to my school board, instead of building that new building when we don't have any more kids, why don't you pay me more money? I don't understand it. I've never seen anyone operate that way.
0: So let's stay on that line of thought for a little bit, because they're saying it falls about $190 million
1: short.
0: That's
1: a lie. It's a lie. That is, for people that teach math and they can't figure this out, it's shocking to me. They wanted us to make our general revenue number inflated to the point that it would have broken everybody. And so when we bring in a conservative estimate of what our income will be, they get 25% of that. I'm not going to inflate our numbers and lie and fudge our numbers and break the entire state of Missouri so that they don't go to Facebook and say we, you know, whatever. But they can go to Facebook and say whatever they want to. I'm not going to break the state of Missouri because of it.
0: I guess the other question is, from the education side, how do you reassure the school districts and parents who worry that it creates uncertainty in local budgets?
1: I don't think that that parents worry about it at all, right? I think parents like school choice. I think parents like having the ability to say, maybe I can send my kid to a different school. They're the ones paying the taxes, right? I've been here for 6 years. I've talked to people who've been around the building for 20 years. I don't know that there's any way to reassure public education of anything. I think that they have an incredibly entitled sense that they deserve things that would just completely break the state of Missouri and the taxpayers. It's the craziest thing I've ever seen in my entire life. They get, by law, Matthew, a fully funded formula every year. And then every year they say we didn't. I don't know how these people teach math and yet they can't figure this out.
0: Let's talk about your future in politics. Mm-hmm. You said you've been here for 6 years. Mm-hmm. What does the future hold for Chad Perkins?
1: Yeah, I, you know, would like to remain here for another 2 years, right? And then after that, who knows, right? After that, who knows? Maybe we stick around and do something else. Maybe we go into private sector. Who knows? But this is an incredible honor, an incredible experience. I intend on leaving here in a few years with Missouri being as stable as it was when we got here financially. That is an absolute priority. Traditional people, right, who run public schools, run the income of the state of Missouri, the budget of the state of Missouri, we'd all go broke. And they can take to Facebook and say whatever they want to, but we're going to put forth a realistic, conservative budget that gives the state of Missouri a little breathing room in case something should happen, and that's just the way it's going to be.
0: Can we put
1: government? And they ought to thank us for that, right? Yeah. So when they're like, you shortchanged us to $190 billion. No, we didn't. You made that number up. Now, with that being said, let's say that we said, okay, fine. We can give you another $190 million, and then that money doesn't come in. But yet they've already started spending it. They'd really be in trouble then, wouldn't they? They'd really be in trouble.
0: So here's where I was going. Can we put governor in front of your name one day? Can we put congressman in front of your name one day? Do you have those aspirations, maybe?
1: I don't know that I'm seeking another office. I wouldn't mind being the king of country music someday, right? That would be kind of cool. I mean, I think that might be my future right there. If I'm not too old, I'd like to maybe be a musician. I don't know.
0: I might be able to do backup for you.
1: That'd be great.
0: All right.
1: That'd
0: well,
1: be great.
0: Listen, we certainly appreciate your time, and thanks for taking time out
1: always,
0: with us. During.
1: Always a pleasure.
0: He is Missouri Speaker Pro Tem Chad Perkins, and I'm Matt Pilger, and this is Show Me Today.
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5: 445-4489.
12: The lights during the bird migration at the Gateway Arch in St. Louis has made a difference, according to the National Park Service. John Orell at the Gateway Arch tells Sue Danielson what they've noticed each spring and fall since the practice went into place.
13: In partnership with the Lights Out Heartland and the Missouri Audubon Society, some research about light pollution affecting migratory waterfowl throughout the Mississippi River Basin came to light, and about 20-some-odd years ago, more than 20 years ago, it was brought to the attention of the National Park Service, hey, you know, when you illuminate the Gateway Arch at night, it causes a lot of issues for migrating birds. And we were like, okay, so how many birds, you know, we were like, okay, how many birds use the Mississippi corridor when they're migrating? It says about 40%. We said, okay, that's a pretty high number of birds using the Mississippi River. And in all honesty, according to Lights Out Heartland, when we were doing this, St. Louis ranks as number 5 on the list of most dangerous cities for migrating birds for spring migration, and number 6 for fall migration. So there was a study conducted by the Cornell Lab of Ornithology that ranked metropolitan areas, and there was a combination of like light pollution, geography, which cause, you know, which could cause birds to become attracted and disoriented by lights, crash into buildings. So even though we put up new lights back in 23 that reduced the flare, we were still noticing that it was causing issues for the migrating birds. So the decision was made to continue on with the program, that in May we shut off the lights at night and we do it again in the fall when they do fall migration.
5: The experts, have they noticed any change?
13: Especially from Audubon and Lights Out Heartland, who are two major partners in this. Yeah, there's a, when you don't see, and I don't have the exact numbers for you, but when you don't see a lot of dead birds on the park grounds, that means you're making a difference. Because here's a good way to look at it. So let's put this into the full U.S. geography, topography. Billions of birds migrate, right? We know that. They use the moon. They use the stars, they, you know, but the problem is that when they do pass over these big cities, that's when they become disoriented. And they say, and when I say they, I'm talking about the pros here at Lights Out Heartland and through this study through Cornell Lab of Ornithology, 600 million birds die each year from collisions with buildings in the United States. If we could even make an impact on reducing that number, even by 10%, I mean, do the math. That's a lot of birds that we could save even at just a 10% reduction of those losses. Do you see what I'm saying?
5: Certainly.
13: And so when you say that 40% of all migratory waterfowl use the Mississippi River, so they come right by the arch, you know, 40% of billions of birds, that's a pretty significant number. And so we are just trying to do our little part to help with the safe travels for these guys.
5: Have you noticed fewer dead birds around the campus?
13: Well, I don't have exact numbers for you, but yes. The way that it was explained to me to folks who were here way back when this first started, during migration season, you would just find clusters of just dead birds near the legs of the arch, near the, you know, during the migratory patterns, if they're going north, you know, they'd be near the north leg primarily because they might hit it, become disoriented, then fall to their death, or they'd be at the south leg because they hit it and immediately died. So yes, by all accounts from folks that have been here long enough to remember before the lights went out, there's been a significant decrease. It's significant from what it used to be over 20 years ago.
5: Anecdotally, certainly an improvement. And you mentioned waterfowl. So were some of these large, like ducks and geese?
13: Yeah, I mean, primarily waterfowl are using the Mississippi River for their migration.
14: This is Show Me Today, the voice of Missouri. I'm Sue Danielson. Search Show Me Today wherever you get your podcasts. John Arell is a spokesman for the Gateway Arch National Park in St. Louis, which, once again, has turned off the lights during the month of May to benefit bird migration.
5: You have to have like some sort of light on the top of the arch, correct?
13: We still run the red light up at the top, but it doesn't cause as much light pollution as bright lights on metal. Does that make sense?
5: Yeah, certainly. Yeah.
13: So when you have a metropolitan city like St. Louis and all the buildings are lit up, especially the Gateway Arch, which is completely metal on the outside, those lights, even from the city, because I'll tell you, when I drive in, I have what I call the 9-mile view from the Illinois side of the river, where I can see the arch from 9 miles away, and I see it early in the morning before the sun comes up, and it still looks a little lit up because the city is so bright, but when you see it with the lights on, it is exponentially brighter when the lights are on. So, but to answer your question, yes, the red light up at the top of the arch stays on 24/7, 365, 366 for a leap year. And we never turn that off for safety reasons for flying planes.
5: Do you have some signs up for visitors to explain all of this during the month of May?
13: No. It's not that we're doing anything intentionally. That's why we advertise on our social channels and we put it out to the media. You know, it's one of those things where the park closes, like the arch closes in the spring before the sun goes down. The park closes at 11 p.m. So there's not going to be a whole lot of folks, you know, that are going to be directly affected by this unless they were coming strictly to the arch to get nighttime photography. And so we try to advertise through social and through the media that way.
5: Think about all those well-traveled birds coming up and down the Mississippi River waterway. And they fit right in St. Louis, because look at all the well-traveled visitors you have at the Gateway Arch. I mean, they're from all over, right?
13: Oh, we get visitors from all over the world. Met a gentleman from New Zealand yesterday. Said he came to St. Louis just to see the St. Louis Arch and a Cardinals game. Check and check.
5: Very good. Well, the Lights Out program, that's in the month of May, so it's a temporary thing. And what about in the fall? Do you do it again?
13: Yeah, we do it again in September.
5: John, while I've got you on the line, is there anything unusual I need to know about? Well, we've got America's 250. Is there some kind of anything special events at the Arch related to that, or any other exhibits you want to talk about while I've got you on?
13: The big one is going to be Celebrate St. Louis. They have gained permit to host the 4th of July festival on the Arch grounds again this year. They have not been on the Arch grounds since 2019. So this is a big deal. Lots of artists, different partners that are going to have different kind of exhibits set up. I can't really speak for Celebrate, but I have been in a lot of planning meetings, and this is going to be a signature event for America 250.
5: Sounds good. And I know in 2028, I think St. Louis is hosting Olympic soccer. I read that, too.
13: We're looking forward to that. Yeah, and we're really looking forward to the World Cup being in Kansas City, because we know that we will get those commuters that want to come see the Arch, because, you know, St. Louis is also hosting, what is it, practice for Bosnia, and I can't remember the second country, but we're hosting some practice here in St. Louis.
5: You're right. They'll migrate their way to the Arch. Very good. This has been a practice for a number of years. I think I read
13: 2003, what? I believe.
5: 2003, yeah.
13: It's a special kind of bulb that reduces flare in the sky, so it doesn't affect passenger travel.
5: Okay.
13: It doesn't affect airplanes. So it doesn't, like, shine up in the sky like a spotlight.
14: That was John Orell with the Gateway Arch National Park in St. Louis. I put him on the spot when I asked how many lights are on the Gateway Arch. He later told me that after the 2023 lighting upgrade, the arch is now illuminated by 72 LED light fixtures in four underground pits, and their energy-efficient lights. They replaced the previous 44 fixtures, and they automatically turn on at sunset unless the bird migration is underway. Other factoids of note: the maximum height of the arch is 630 feet, at the base, 54 feet, at the top, 17 feet, and there are 142 sections in the Gateway Arch. The Gateway Arch in St. Louis was completed in 1965 to symbolize westward expansion. It cost between $13 and $15 million to build it. It is the nation's tallest monument and anchors the 91 Gateway Arch National Park. It was commissioned to honor the Louisiana Purchase and the role that St. Louis has as the gateway to the West for explorers and settlers. This is Show Me Today.
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15: This is Show Me Today. There was a debate over school funding and how lawmakers wrapped up the legislative session. Matt Pilger spoke with House Speaker Pro Tem Chad Perkins of Bowling Green about the budget math behind K-12 funding and criticism from educators and Democrats.
21: In reality, you know, this is already law. You know, it's federal law, it's state law. But what the bill really does is it gives some teeth to the attorney general and to local municipalities to actually be able to enforce it. So currently what happens is if a contractor is knowingly hiring illegal workers and a complaint is filed to the attorney general's office, they have no real ability to find the business, you know, potentially stop the practice from happening. They barely can even investigate the situation. They only are empowered to work with local municipalities to try to revoke business licenses and the like. And some municipalities are willing to do that. Others don't have the manpower to actually be able to do it. So by the time they actually get through the investigative process on it, oftentimes the construction job is already done. But it is really something that's affecting the trades throughout the state, both in our, you know, in our major cities where union labor is present. It's happening, and obviously in areas like mine in the middle part of the state that we don't have a major union presence, if any at all. It's happening as well, and it's really overall. It removes those roadblocks. It streamlines the process. It centralizes enforcement. And the other thing that I'm really happy that we were able to add to is, unfortunately, now you've got a lot of bad actors who, you know, let's say your competitor wants to try to throw out frivolous claims saying that you're hiring people that you shouldn't be, and you're not actually doing that. The bill also adds some legitimacy to those complaints. Need to be they have the power of basically like if you're under oath, it's you have to sign an affidavit, you know, saying that you're complaining. And so if it will stop these false claims that have also inundated the attorney general's office. So there's a lot of merit to it. I think that it will really help protect law-abiding contractors and laborers. It'll help our companies. It'll help our workers who are losing jobs. But more importantly, it just allows us to enforce current law.
22: There might be some opponents of this bill that might say, well, you know, yeah, that's all fine and good, but, you know, if you crack down, there's going to be, you know, less people to, you know, to help put new roofing on houses and other jobs that, you know, that they will say that Americans don't really want to do. What's your argument to that?
21: Well, I don't really. I mean, that's not one that we heard throughout the 5 months that this bill, you know, went through the process. We worked with. This is one of those rare ones where, you know, it was truly bipartisan. You know, and some parties that typically don't play nice in Jeff City, you know, organized labor and non-union labor. Really, we're on the same page. I mean, it was a really bipartisan effort. It only had 6 no votes in the whole House of Representatives. It passed unanimously in the Senate. And in this day and age, it's remarkable to have that sort of support We worked with organized labor, like the Carpenters Union was tremendous on it, but then we also worked with two different home builders groups, General Contractors Association, and the like. And that's not anything that we really heard. I think that anyone would say things along that line is would be doing some fear mongering. I heard from a roofer in my district, though, that was actually excited about it because they lose bids and jobs to companies that are doing that sort of practice, because those companies that are hiring illegal workers aren't paying, you know, they're not paying any workers protection. They're not paying workman's comp insurance. They're not paying payroll taxes to the state. You know, they're not doing any of the other things. They're not carrying insurance at all. So they're not doing a lot of things that good companies are doing and should be doing, because that's how it works. And it really punishes those that are actually following the law. So, you know, I haven't heard anything along those lines, to be honest with you. And I think anyone that's saying that is just trying to you know, get people riled up, because obviously it's a sensitive issue. There's a lot of companies, though, that do it right. They hire non-American citizens, but they hire folks that are on, you know, with an I-9 and they're here on a work visa or a green card. I mean, there's right and wrong ways to do it. And this is just about helping those that are trying to do it the right way.
22: You're listening to Show Me Today. This is Marshall Griffin. We're speaking with State Representative Jeff Vernetti of Camdenton. We're talking about his bill that basically would try to weed out the bad actors who knowingly hire illegal immigrants. Is this, I mean, is it still a widespread problem in Missouri, companies trying to skirt the law?
21: Yeah, it's a good question. We, you know, working with the Attorney General's office on that throughout the process and getting the language right, because, you know, we wanted to make sure that we weren't causing any undue burden on contractors that were doing it the right way. As of a few weeks ago, like when we were actively working the bill, so this number might be, you know, off just a bit. There were over 70 complaints filed that were under active, what they called investigation. But, you know, the term investigation is really, you know, have they sent documentation that's been answered? You know, it doesn't necessarily mean they're, you know, deep into the process, but over 70 active complaints in Missouri. Two are in current litigation as we speak. 11 have been referred to federal agencies for various things. So it's enough that it's an active concern, and their thought process, the Attorney General's thought process, is with this legislation, maybe there would be, you know, more people that come out of the woodwork to, you know, try to limit these companies from doing these practices. So it's certainly not just an isolated incident.
22: And it was State Representative Jeff Vernetti of Camdenton. If you're tuning in late or want to hear more, subscribe to Show Me Today on Apple or wherever you get your podcasts. 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
12: Back on Show Me Today, earlier in the program, we were talking about Mizzou Golf playing in Nationals starting later this week. Addie Dobson, a senior on the team, is playing in the U.S. Women's Open. That will be June 4th through the 7th at Riviera Golf Course. What a season for her, and what a way to finish up. So after finishing up Nationals, she will take off for Riviera and get ready for the U.S. Open. So good luck to her.
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7: From ABC News, I'm Dave Packer. Primaries in six key states tonight. Polls have just closed in Idaho and Oregon. In a closely watched Kentucky congressional race, incumbent Congressman Thomas Massie has conceded to Trump-endorsed challenger Ed Gallrine.
8: Republican Congressman Thomas Massie of Kentucky was President Trump's number one political target this year. Massie now losing that primary. Trump was furious at Massie for his push to release the Epstein files, his opposition to the war with Iran. Trump even personally campaigning for Massie's primary challenger, ex-Navy SEAL Ed Gallrine. This was the most expensive primary in House history, upwards of $32 million spent. And before the polls closed, Massie telling me that no matter what happens, he will continue to speak his mind, even if that means crossing the president.
7: ABC's Jay O'Brien. The Senate narrowly advanced an Iran war powers resolution this afternoon. It's the first time the Senate has approved moving forward with the resolution after seven failed votes. Republican Senator Bill Cassidy switched his vote after getting primaried over the weekend by a Trump-endorsed challenger. Authorities revealing new details on that deadly attack on an Islamic center in San Diego, describing two teenage gunmen who they say charged into the facility in body armor and multiple weapons, killing three people. Hawa Abdullah, the daughter of hero security guard Amin Abdullah, who was killed, is now speaking out.
9: My father, my dad. He was a loving father, husband, son, brother, and uncle. To me, my dad was a role model. He was a best friend. He was the best, absolute best dad in the world. He was my protector.
7: Abdullah spotted the suspect and opened fire. Authorities are convinced he helped save lives. Ebola cases in Central Africa soaring over the last 24 hours. An American doctor infected, transferred to a U.S. military base in Germany in a protective bubble. You're listening to ABC News.
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7: Severe storms across multiple states with millions of Americans on alert for dangerous thunderstorms and damaging winds. ABC News Chief Meteorologist Ginger Zee reports fire hazards increasing on the West Coast.
10: In the West, multiple new fires breaking out tonight. The Bain Fire east of Los Angeles forcing families to flee, multiple people reportedly injured. And some 750 firefighters battling the Sandy Fire outside Los Angeles that exploded Monday. Winds and heat fueling the flames again.
7: What was once America's largest brewer is shutting down.
11: Schlitz is tapping out after 177 years, struggling against IPAs, microbrews, and these days, non-alcoholic beer. In its day, Schlitz was branded as the beer that made Milwaukee famous with a commercial jingle done by Steely Dan. Rheingold, Schaefer, Stroh's, Olympia, and now Schlitz. Looks like we're out of beer. The final batch will be brewed in Wisconsin on Saturday. Wayne Cabot, ABC News.
7: Severe storms from Texas to Toronto are causing flight cancellations and ground stops at major airports. More than 830 flights have been canceled across the Midwest and East Coast. American Airlines had to halt inbound flights into Dallas after running out of gate space. Delta had to halt inbound flights to LaGuardia for a period as well. Dallas canceling 26% of departing flights. Dave Packer, ABC News.
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13: The Chief Executive Officer of Smokey's Life, which is the Friends Group, Jackie Harp. Jackie, welcome to America at Night. Thanks for joining us.
16: Oh, thank you so much for having me.
13: You betcha. Tell us about Smokey's Life. How long have you been the chief executive officer?
16: Well, I'm pretty new to Smokey's Life. I've been here for about a year and a half, but the organization has been supporting Great Smoky Mountains National Park for about 73 years. So I'm just the next steward of the organization doing some great work in support of this national park.
13: Last time we were talking about the national parks, we were talking about the Gateway Arch, which is the smallest national park of all of them. The Great Smoky Mountains has got to be one of the largest national parks.
16: You know, I don't know. know where it stacks in terms of acreage, but I would agree with you. I mean, it's certainly got to be up there. Over 500,000 acres, 900 miles of trails, and by far the highest visitation in the National Park Service units. So depending on the year, anywhere between 11 and 14 million visitors come through the Smokies every year to, you know, see a bear, hike to a waterfall, enjoy a scenic drive. So it's pretty big, if not up there, but, you know, just in terms of acreage, certainly from the number of people that come through.
13: 500 plus thousand acres, 800 square miles, the Great Smoky Mountains. Is it more in Tennessee? Is it more in North Carolina? What is it more known for? Is it half and half? How does that work?
16: It really is just about half and half. It's a tiny bit more acreage in North Carolina, actually, but more visitation on the Tennessee side. So it's pretty well split down the middle.
13: And it is part of the Appalachian Mountains, is it not?
16: That's right. Yep. Yeah, it's considered part of the southern Appalachians.
13: Yeah. Okay, let's talk about one of the favorite things I'd love to do, and that is the Appalachian Trail. Does the Appalachian Trail go through the Great Smoky Mountains?
16: It does. It cuts right through the park, and so we have the benefit of seeing lots of hikers coming down off the trail, you know, visiting the visitor centers in the park or hitchhiking down into Gatlinburg to resupply. The Appalachian Trail comes right through the Smokies, and such a beautiful segment. Lots of green and rolling hills and tough in some parts. But
13: talk about the Appalachian Trail for a moment, because people have heard about it, but I don't know if people really understand what it is and how it works and how many people actually walk the Appalachian Trail.
16: Yeah, gosh, it's so the trail itself is a 2,200-mile public trail, public footpath. It starts in Georgia at Springer Mountain, and it goes up to Maine, to Mount Katahdin. It's actually the world's longest hiking-only trail. It goes through 14 states. If somebody wants to hike it, you know, to do what you would call a through hike, you hike it all the way through either Georgia to Maine or Maine to Georgia in one stretch. It takes about 6 months, you know, give or take. And the AT, as it's, you know, commonly called, it runs through the Smokies for about 70 miles. So in that 6 month period of time, somebody might be through hiking, then they'd spend about a week to 10 days with us in the Smokies.
13: So to walk 70 miles in the Great Smoky Mountains through the Appalachian Trail takes about 10 days.
16: Yeah, probably a week to 10 days, if unless you were really, really moving. I mean,
13: right.
16: So.
13: Now, I mean, there aren't hotels, there aren't campsites. How do people, they just sleep on the side of the trail?
16: There are shelters along the trail at different junctures. They're not hotels, you know, they're in different kind of stages of rusticness, but there are some different places that hikers are encouraged to step off the trail and set up camp. Some folks decide to pitch a tent or a hammock instead, and that is an option. So you'll see a mix of people, you know, using shelters, people pitching tents. So it's a long way to carry a tent, so a lot of people elect to use the shelters. But, you know, there are about 3,000 people every year that attempt to hike the Appalachian Trail. So, you know, it actually is important that people try to use the shelters just to minimize the, you know, the number of people that are pitching tents on the side of the trail.
13: Yeah. What about bathroom breaks? There aren't any porta potties along the way, are there?
16: No, I mean, you can, there are some spots, you know, whether you're, you know, the highest point in the Smokies is called Kawohe. It's formerly known, some people might know it as Clingman's Dome.
0: And like there's a visitor center there. The trail goes right past the Appalachian Trail goes nearby. So you could stop there and use the bathroom. And there are some places that you could use an actual toilet. But no, you're out there, you're hiking, you're backpacking, you're camping, you've got, you know, kind of have to work it out along the way.
13: It's old school. You got to figure it out just like the animals, just like the rest of the animals.
0: That's right.
13: Yeah.
0: That's right.
13: Is it, you don't need a ticket, right? I mean, there's no signing up. There's no, you just, people choose one day to walk the Appalachian Trail. And if they choose to walk the 70 miles of the Great Smoky Mountains, they just go and
0: that's
13: do
0: right.
13: it, right? Yeah.
0: That's right. Yeah. No ticket, no permit. Yeah, I mean, a number of folks start in the spring in Georgia and they start their hike, and some people go out thinking they're going to do the whole thing. And some folks do what's called a section hike. So you might decide I'm going to do the Tennessee and Georgia section, and then I'm going to go back and work and save money and then come back and do, you know, some people section it out, but there are a lot of folks that just decide to start and get as far as they can.
13: How rough and tough is it? Is it just a regular walking trail? Do you need like a whole lot of physical capabilities to do it? I mean, how rough and tough is this trail?
0: It is very rugged at certain point. It, you know, in some places it's a traditional trail. None of it is paved or anything like that. So it's all going to be dirt. You're walking on dirt up and down mountains and hillsides and up and over, you know, crags and scrambling. And so it, you know, there is a ruggedness to it. Some parts of the trail are more difficult than others, because some of them are just really lovely dirt trails and some of them are mostly gravel or you know, really steep incline. So, you know, I think, to complete the full 2,200 miles, there is a certain level of, you know, like physical strength that a lot of hikers build over the course of their 6-month hike. I mean, you start out, yeah, in one shape and you're going to be in a really different shape by the end. But people of all ages, sizes, shapes, people of all walks of life decide to hike the Appalachian Trail. It really is very cool to see and hear stories, because people are drawn to it for a lot of different reasons, and they, you know, they come from lots of different backgrounds. So I wouldn't say there's a, you know, there's no training regimen in advance, but you do have to, you know, you've got to be prepared for lots of miles of walking, time on your feet, carrying your things on your back, and planning out how you're going to get replenished with meals and supplies along the way.
13: Yeah. Jackie Harp, our guest, the chief executive officer of the Smokies Life. That's the friends group that is attached to the Great Smoky Mountains National Park, part of our 250th anniversary series here on America at Night, talking about the national parks. I can only imagine that the views in the 72 miles are extraordinary. And right, you walk it because you can't take your car there. You can't see it from the side of the road. You have to walk in and see some of those beautiful land there is, I'm assuming.
0: Yeah, it is beautiful. You do get some gorgeous views, some beautiful meadows. It's kind of affectionately known as the Green Tunnel, through at least through the, you know, the section in Georgia, Tennessee, Virginia, in part because while you do get some overlooks, you are really shrouded in a lot of tree cover for a big section of the hike. And so you get to know some really beautiful flora and fauna along the way.
13: Yeah.
0: But it's a gorgeous, yeah, it's a gorgeous walk.
13: A nice walk. Jackie, what about safety? Not just in terms of I'm sure you said 3,000 people try and walk it every year. So you're not desolate, but there are other people. So strength in numbers, safety in numbers. And then what about like bear attacks or lion attacks or, I mean, anything to worry about there?
0: Yeah, you know, you're right. What you said is absolutely true. There are enough people not only hiking the Appalachian Trail, and you know, I want to give, you know, credit where it's due. The trail itself is stewarded by an organization called the Appalachian Trail Conservancy, and they do a great job with helping hikers get prepared and, you know, being able to plot their route and have their checklist for what they need. So there are some great resources and some great partner orgs to help hikers get prepared. Once they're on their hike, it's one of those types of hikes that you can be with someone if you want to be, or you can have moments, you can hike alone if you sort of get to choose, because it is a social enough experience that you could hike along somebody for a lot of your, hike.
13: Yeah.
0: And then of course, like so many visitors, in different sections and the sections of the Smokies, you're probably going to

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5: 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Me too.

0: Beer Red Eye Radio. He is Eric Cronin. I'm Gary McNamara. Well, it just proves you and I don't buy beer.
1: We got some confirmation. Thanks to one of our great listeners,
2: Keith. And one of mine, too.
1: Another one. Yeah. And so thanks to you guys who confirmed that it is indeed true.
2: Yeah. There is generic beer that just says beer.
1: Yeah. Keith said it was historically generic beer was produced in Vancouver, Washington, and was simply labeled beer. It was brewed by the General Brewing Company. That's such a generic beer company, right? Or the Acme Brewing Company, which also produced Lucky Lager. There's a friend of mine actually named Lucky Lager at their Vancouver brewery there in Washington until it closed in 1985. All right, so there you go. Thanks, Keith. Appreciate that.
0: Decisions to be made between lager and ale.
1: Yeah, right. Well, my buddy apparently went for the cheapest he could find, and it was just said beer on the can. Oh,
0: that
1: sounds like something Al from Married with Children would drink, right?
0: That's from Canadian artist Kim Mitchell.
1: Lager
0: and ale is the song.
1: Yeah.
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5: ABC News, I'm Dave Packer. Six states holding midterm primaries Tuesday in Kentucky. Incumbent Congressman Thomas Massie was unseated by Trump-backed contender Ed Gallrein, who said after his victory,
6: "My focus is on advancing the president's and the party's agenda to put America first and Kentucky always."
5: The incumbent Massie, the latest Republican targeted by President Trump to lose their seat in Congress following Senator Bill Cassidy's defeat in Louisiana on Saturday. The Justice Department barring the IRS from auditing and investigating President Trump, his sons, and their companies. It's part of the unprecedented settlement after President Trump dropped his $10 billion lawsuit against the IRS. A grueling recovery effort of five scuba divers who drowned in the Maldives. The bodies of two more divers have now been brought back to the surface, pulled from an underwater cave hundreds of feet down. One body recovered last week. A rescue diver also died in the recovery effort. This is ABC News.
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We are Red Eye Radio. He's Eric Carney, and I'm Gary McNamara. Just reading here about the Oregon bill that went down to defeat, and this was Measure 120, which would have raised the gasoline tax, which would have doubled vehicle registration fees, would have raised title fees from $77 to $216, and doubled the payroll.

0: Hi, I'm Vince Galanese, host of The Vince Show and Vince Podcast. 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
2: ABC News, I'm Dave Packer. In an addendum to the Justice Department's settlement of President Trump's lawsuit against the IRS, the Bureau would be, quote, forever barred from auditing Trump, his family, or their companies. Primaries in six states Tuesday, Kentucky Representative Thomas Massie lost his Republican House primary to President Trump picked Ed Gallrain. After his victory, Gallrain.
3: I want to thank President Trump for his support, his endorsement, and his counsel as I navigated this campaign, which is a journey of unto itself, and for his courageous leadership of our nation at this critical time.
2: New details emerging about Monday's deadly shooting at a San Diego Islamic center. Authorities say the security guard delayed the shooter on their way in, both of them engaging them in a gun battle, so 140 children inside the mosque could go into hiding as police came. This is ABC News.
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2: ABC News, I'm Sherry Preston. A Republican congressman from Kentucky who questioned the policies of President Trump was beaten in a primary by a candidate endorsed by President Trump.
3: Thomas Massie voted against Trump's signature One Big Beautiful Bill Act. He voted to curtail Trump's military powers in Venezuela and in Iran. And most notably, and this was the big difference maker, he was the Republican architect behind that legislation compelling the release of the Epstein files.
2: ABC's Jay O'Brien on Capitol Hill. Trump also endorsing Texas Attorney General Ken Paxton over longtime Republican Senator John Cornyn a week before a runoff election there. Acting Attorney General Todd Blanche defending the $1.8 billion fund set up to go towards those who feel they've been targeted by the government. The Justice Department also issuing an order declaring the IRS is barred from ever auditing President Trump, his family, their companies, or from pursuing any past claims. This is ABC News.
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0: There's no better sense in terms of the foundation, the perch, for what's going on in the AI revolution than NVIDIA. And I think what we're going to continue to see is the demand trends accelerating. We've seen that from our Asia checks. And physical AI hasn't even come. And that's why it's a get the popcorn out moment when the Godfather speaks on Wednesday.
1: 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Here's the former vice chairman of Target, Jerry Storch, on CNBC. He's now the CEO of Storch Advisors.
2: People know this, but they started the same year, and even Kmart started that year in 1961, but their paths have been very, very different since then. Walmart's a behemoth now. They're way outperforming Target. The question for Target is, are we going to start to see a turnaround under their new CEO? There's a lot of whispers out there. This may be one of the best quarters they've had in a while.
1: On today's watch list, we also get earnings from Hasbro, Analog Devices, and TJ Maxx and Marshall's parent TJX Companies. The Fed releases the minutes from its last meeting. Investors will look at those to get any hints on the direction of interest rates. And the NHL's conference finals begin tonight.
3: Thank you. CNBC's Jessica Ettinger. It's 24 after. Lawmakers move to limit President Trump's war powers. When America in the Morning continues after these messages.
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3: Cassidy joined Senator Susan Collins of Maine, Lisa Murkowski of Alaska, and Rand Paul of Kentucky to move the resolution. Cassidy switched his vote days after he lost his primary election to a Donald Trump-backed candidate. The resolution would direct the president to remove United States armed forces from hostilities within or against Iran unless Congress authorizes a declaration of war. An approved bill that would have provided a legal marketplace for marijuana in Virginia has been vetoed by the state's governor, who many believed was in favor of passing. Correspondent Clayton Neville reports.
15: The proposal that was approved by lawmakers in Virginia would have had the retail market open January 1st with oversight from the Virginia Cannabis Control Authority. Anyone who is 21 years or older would have been able to buy weed. There would have been hundreds

0: It's 5 till America in the Morning returns. The Shonda Rhimes medical series that has dominated ABC's programming for years will soon be getting larger. Entertainment reporter Kevin Carr has details on the next Grey's Anatomy spinoff.
1: On Tuesday, ABC announced that it has given a series order for a new Grey's Anatomy spinoff.
2: Seriously?
3: Seriously.
2: Seriously.
3: Seriously.
1: This is the third spinoff for the network's longest-running scripted drama. In 2007, Kate Walsh led the spinoff Private Practice for six seasons.
4: I'm 39 and alone. I want my life to change.
5: This is Addison, post-McDreamy, post-McSteamy.
6: I'm changing my life.
1: And in 2018, Jason George was the anchor for Station 19, which ran for seven seasons.
7: I chose to stop being a surgeon. You know why I used to open people up?
8: Okay, we got that.
7: It takes guts.
9: Got somebody open.
1: The new series does not have a name yet, but the logline calls it, quote, an edgy drama about a team at a West Texas rural medical center, the last chance for care before miles of nowhere. Grey's Anatomy creator Shonda Rhimes returns to the franchise to executive produce alongside current showrunner Meg Marinus. Betsy Beers and Ellen Pompeo, who plays Meredith Grey, the namesake of the original show, will also executive produce. It is not known yet if any character from Grey's Anatomy will anchor the new series. Rhimes and her production company Shondaland already have their hands full at Netflix producing the wildly popular Bridgerton series, but she has worked time in for writing the Grey's spinoff. Her and Marinus are working on the final touches of the first episode with a planned mid-season debut in 2027. I'm Kevin Carr.
0: A lot of people go to the supermarket and buy salad in a bag, but for a family in Australia, their salad bag had something very different inside that is also green and alive. Correspondent Ed Donahue reports.
10: A farmer in Australia found a live frog in a bag of lettuce. Laura Jones says they were cooking a nice steak dinner over the weekend in Western Australia when it came to the salad.
11: All credit to our flatmates. It's their lettuce, and they came home, and he's just in the kitchen cooking up, and then he's like, bro, there's a frog in the lettuce.
10: There was a frog inside a sealed plastic bag bought at a supermarket. Billy Lapine is one of Jones's flatmates.
12: It was just chilling in the bag. I think he was having a hell of a time, really. But yeah, lucky the bag had a few holes in it and he had plenty of pastures to graze on. So yeah, no, he's enjoying it.
10: Supermarket chain Woolworths has apologized and is investigating with suppliers how the frog was not detected earlier. The frog was named Greg.
11: We got him out of the plastic and we set him free with his little snack of lettuce.
10: Greg was released into a nearby pond. I'm Ed Donahue.
0: America in the Morning for Wednesday, May 20th, 2026 is produced by Jeff McKay. I'm John Trout. This is Westwood One.
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19: From ABC News, I'm Sherry Preston. Another win for President Trump when it comes to ousting those who oppose him and his policies. Kentucky Congressman Thomas Massie, one of the few Republicans who pushed for the full release of all the Epstein files, was defeated in his primary by a Trump loyalist. Here's ABC's Jay O'Brien.
20: Massie brought Epstein survivors to Capitol Hill. He accused President Trump of abandoning his base on the Epstein issue, and it seemed like every time Thomas Massie opened his mouth about Jeffrey Epstein, Donald Trump grew even more angry and even more angry and even more angry. And it resulted in this primary challenger that Trump really handpicked to run against Massie.
19: Candidates backed by the president also did well in primaries in Alabama and Georgia. A shocking provision in President Trump's nearly $1.8 billion trust set up by the IRS to go to people who think they've been targeted by the government for political reasons. It was signed off on by Acting Attorney General Todd Blanche, says ABC's Alex Mallon.
2: It was only when Blanche left the Hill yesterday that this other extraordinary document hit the DOJ's website. And this document includes a graph that says that as an addendum to that Monday settlement agreement, the IRS is now precluded from forevermore looking at, examining, or reviewing President Trump's tax returns, the tax returns of his family, the tax returns of any businesses or companies or public trusts or private trusts that they may be associated with.
19: The suspects in the San Diego mosque shooting appear to have been radicalized with terror ideology online. Former counterterrorism official and ABC News contributor John Cohen.
8: That's where the content lives. That's where the content that motivates and informs these attacks is spread. Mm-hmm. And that's where these attackers, whether ideologically motivated or not, seek to gain their immortality.
19: Those shot include the center's security guard. This is ABC News.
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19: Horrible death in New York City when a 56-year-old woman got out of her SUV and fell into an open manhole where she died after 20 minutes down there. ABC Chief Investigative Correspondent Aaron Katursky.
22: The utility responsible for the manhole says the cover was dislodged after a multi-axle truck turning onto 52nd Street from 5th Avenue drove over it. 12 minutes later, the suburban grandmother parked in that spot.
19: And when she got out, she fell in. The woman went into cardiac arrest from the intense steam heat in the ground below. The death toll from the outbreak of Ebola in the Democratic Republic of the Congo and Uganda has risen to at least 139 people. And now the CDC is imposing travel restrictions meant to keep the illness from entering the United States.
23: This is Jim Ryan. The health crisis comes as Congo prepares for its first World Cup appearance in 52 years. The team and its fans will stay in Houston, where Chancellier Nkaloa is a Congolese organizer.
24: It's an opportunity for us to show our culture, to show our strength, and also to show people where we came from.
23: Congo is to face Portugal in World Cup play in Houston on June 17th. Jim Ryan, ABC News, Dallas.
19: Target got a new CEO and embarked on a turnaround plan earlier this year. The results appear to be working. The company delivering better than expected sales today thanks to new collaborations for apparel and home goods. Target, the first major retailer to release numbers in the February through April period. I'm Sherry Preston, ABC News.
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5: This on this program on this Wednesday morning, that is happening in hour number three. Let's get the latest news on this Wednesday morning.
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7: Missouri Net News, I'm Matt Pilger. St. Charles County Representative Tricia Burns is calling for a special session to suspend Missouri's gas tax. The Republican from Wentzville says drivers need relief now.
12: We're going into a season where it's vacation time and a lot of people will already be doing staycations. We also are going into the holiday season and could have almost 50 cents back by the time you would combine the feds if they pass theirs and ours, which is at 29.5.
7: The proposal would pause the state's gas tax through December 31st, with state funds used to make up the difference for road and bridge projects. The Missouri House chairman of a property tax relief committee is lamenting last week's collapse of legislation to provide tax relief to homeowners. State Representative Tim Taylor tells Missouri Net that he and other supporters spent a year working on the proposal, which he admits was overwhelmingly large.
27: If someone had laid that in my lap, I would have been overwhelmed as well. So we took it back. We recrafted it.
7: But House and Senate members were not able to agree on the scaled back version before the annual legislative session ended last week. Taylor, a Republican from Central Missouri's Cooper County, says easing property taxes for Missouri homeowners will be a top priority for 2027. The Centers for Disease Control is urging American travelers to use caution due to a deadly outbreak of Ebola. KMOX Radio's Megan Lynch reports.
28: The World Health Organization is calling the current outbreak of Ebola in Congo and Uganda a global health emergency. The virus causes fever, headache, muscle pain, weakness, diarrhea, vomiting, stomach pain, and unexplained bleeding or bruising. It's spread through contact with bodily fluids.
7: Flash flooding has been reported in northwest Missouri following recent storms. According to reporting from St. Joseph TV station KQ2, Maryville saw rising water as the 102 River topped 25 feet Tuesday afternoon. Floodwater spread into nearby fields and reached parts of the city. Northern Missouri Congressman Sam Graves and a bipartisan group of lawmakers have introduced a 5-year transportation bill to fund roads, bridges, public transportation, and rail. The bill includes major investments in infrastructure, safety, and new technology like autonomous vehicles. Missourians hoping to open their own small business to legally sell marijuana can find out how at a series of forums next month. Marshall Griffin reports.
29: In-person forums are scheduled for June 8th in Jefferson City, June 15th in St. Louis, and June 22nd in Kansas City. 5 online forums are also scheduled in June.
7: Be sure to follow Missouri Net on Instagram, Facebook, and X.

0: Wednesday, May the 20th. Month moving right along, and we're in the middle of a work week. Yet another morning that's starting off on an overcast note. Right now, 52 degrees at Columbia Regional Airport. And at Sanborn Field in town, we're also at 52 degrees. Winds currently coming in from the northeast at about 5 miles per hour. It is a day, though, that we will get into the mid-60s again. And those winds kind of staying where they're at this morning. Warming trend for really the rest of this week, right around 70 on Thursday. And that's also the case for Friday. But then come the weekend, we're getting closer to 80 on Saturday. Low 80s on Sunday. And then we're carrying that over into next week. It looks like mid-80s on Memorial Day and on Tuesday. So very warm Memorial Day forecast. Partly sunny and a high near 84 degrees. Currently, though, again here in town, 52 degrees on this Wednesday morning. The Columbia Regional Airport is going to be adding a shuttle bus service, and that is happening just next month in June. The new bus system will be taking travelers and their baggage to the terminal from the parking area. It is introducing the shuttle service just as they are wrapping up the improvements of phase one of upgrades at COU, and crews are currently working on the north parking lot. That will eventually include 250 new parking spaces. You'll remember that just back in April, the city council gave the green light to $13.1 million in improvement projects for the airport. Other updates are including installing a new terminal passenger boarding bridge, adding a new, containment facility, which will capture excess fluid applied to planes during the winter and prevent, like, your de-icing fluid. It will basically capture excess that fluid and prevent it from going into the stormwater system. So that's important. Installing a production kitchen in the existing concession area for a restaurant and market. I think a lot of us like the sound of that idea. And reconstructing the terminal building loop road and airport drive. So important upgrades there. And starting here in just less than a month, sometime in June, the brand new shuttle bus service will be operating. COU on their outlets there. You can find it on their Facebook page, posting the photo of the new bus and explaining more parking, more convenience. And basically getting around COU is about to get even easier, as they put it here, and get you to the terminal and your baggage and make it in a smoother experience from curb to gate, and speeding things up as well. Less stress having to haul luggage and more relaxing before actual taking off. So very, very cool. And again, that service will start happening in June. There is a new location, it appears to be, for the Room at the Inn in Jefferson City. At least it looks like it could be getting a new resource center. Currently, they're operating out of the First Baptist Church there in the capital city. And the new resource center would be located at 107 Adams Street. That's not too far from the capital. Last June, the organization announced it was seeking a long-term location for its cold weather shelter, and a member of the organization saying that the new building has more space for the services that Room at the Inn provides. And one of the goals of it would be to help patrons get a job ready and also use local resources to help them find employment. So I love that. And the potential resource center could be bringing a lot of good to Jefferson City, as they are calling it a win-win, and not just for the people that have the place, but helping them get off the streets and, difficult, for the community to move forward if it leaves people behind, as one former board member said. I like that sentence. So a nice upgrade on the horizon. It still needs to get the zoning for the building approved, though, before any move can be made. And if that happens, they're hoping to have the new location open by winter of 2027. Coming up on the program today, our city manager, Carlin Seawood, is set to join me here in the 8 o'clock hour. That will be happening following today's edition of Quickie Quiz. Stick around for that. We've got an update on sports coming up here in just a bit. And we'll be taking a look at those opening market numbers on this Wednesday morning a little bit later on this hour. 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
10: Missouri Net Sports, I'm Bill Pollack. The Cardinals rallied for a wild 9-6 win in 10 innings over the Pirates. Ivan Herrera delivered the knockout blow with a three-run walk-off homer, the first of his career. St. Louis blasted four home runs. J.J. Weatherholt, Nolan Gorman, and Alec Burleson also go deep. The Cardinals 5-0 against the Pirates, 7-1 in extra inning games. The Royals lost 7-1 to the Red Sox. Bobby Witt Jr. scored Kansas City's only run after a first-inning single and stolen base coming in on an RBI RBI double by Lane Thomas. The Royals managed just 5 hits. Chiefs wide receiver Rashee Rice is serving a 30-day jail sentence after violating probation tied to his role in the 2024 high-speed crash in Dallas. Prosecutors say Rice tested positive for marijuana. He's expected to miss OTAs and mandatory minicamp. St. Louis City SC heads to the U.S. Open Cup semifinals after beating Houston 4-2 in penalty kicks. Bill Pollack, Missouri Net.
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9: There's something I'd like to talk to you about today, something that's been circulating on the internet that's become a real problem. Deep fake videos of me endorsing products that I've never even heard of and I have no relationship with whatsoever. Let me tell you clearly, these videos are scams. They are designed to take your money. Now, a couple things you should keep in mind. If something sounds too good to be true, it probably is. When you look at these videos, if they don't seem natural, if there's something off about them, the audio or the video, it's probably AI generated. And if you come across something that does pique your interest, see if you can find evidence of it from other sources. I promise you this, if I discover something incredible that you need to know about, I'm going to talk about it somewhere that you can easily find, not on some shady social media site. I'm Dr. Sanjay Gupta, helping you live a better life.
10: ...626, your time check on a Wednesday morning. That is the 20th day of May. Right now, the temperature in town at Sanborn Field on the MU campus at 52 degrees, on our way to a high this afternoon of right around 66 degrees. Winds this morning at about 5 to 9 miles per hour coming in from the northeast. Do you remember the first time that you Googled, used the Google search engine? Well, whenever that happened, the search bar has always looked the same. Well, that's not going to be the case here, not too far from now. For 25 years, Google search box was a long, slender bar, and where we typed in stuff like how long is chicken good and, you know, is permanent marker permanent, important questions, things like that. Well, yesterday, Google said the AI shift inspired them to overhaul the dimensions of the search bar for the first time since 2001. So, yeah, long time since they made a change here. The box now is bigger and more interactive so that people can ask even longer questions, maybe even upload photographs and videos and questions, ask them vocally in the new one here. You can also use AI mode, including a particular models and agents. So very fascinating. People can also ask follow-up questions upon getting an answer with a chatbot within Google's main search page. So that's, I like that sound. It seems complex, but they're making it less simple and elegant. They are, but it's ultimately supposed to be more powerful than a simple Google search bar that we've been used to.

0: with a single set of results. So we'll see what the learning curve on this thing is. Google did say that they aren't really forcing AI on anyone. For straightforward stuff, it will still work as the classic Google search bar always has. So that won't change. But if you want to implement AI for maybe additional information, you would have that option. So they're going to be rolling that out soon, doing away with a simple bar and adding bells and whistles to incorporate more interactive searches via Google. So be on the lookout for that. It is 6:28. We'll take a short break. On the other side, this morning's top headlines. So we'll grab those from ABC News and from Missouri Net.
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7: Sometimes you can tell a lot about what someone wants to do offline by looking at what they do online. Let me tell you about Pinterest's first parenting trend report. Pinterest is a huge platform. They have 600 million monthly users, 80 billion searches per month. The report found a shift from the iPad kid era to now, when parents are actually more interested in real-world adventures and hands-on activities. The Global Trends and Insights lead at Pinterest told us families are thoughtfully designing childhoods rooted in creativity, intention, and meaningful experiences. One psychologist we spoke to said he sees this as a reflection of parents' desire to build core capacities in their children: resilience, curiosity, self-regulation, empathy. These things don't grow automatically, but are built through lived experience. I'm Dr. Sanjay Gupta, helping you live a better life.
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0: With a look at KFRU News, I'm David Gaines. Acting Attorney General Todd Blanche defending an IRS settlement that gives the Justice Department a $1.776 billion trust. It says the money will be overseen by a Trump-appointed panel and provided to parties who claim to be victims of the previous administration. Blanche, though, was grilled about this by some Democrats on Tuesday.
10: Blanche is promising transparency, while Democrats claim it will be a slush fund for Trump allies. The fund stems from Trump's settlement with the IRS over leaking his tax returns, and now that settlement is being expanded. The Justice Department now declaring the IRS will be forever barred and precluded from prosecuting or pursuing pending tax claims against President Trump, his family, and their companies.
0: Republican Congressman Thomas Massie of Kentucky conceded to his primary opponent last night after months of feuding with President Trump. The latest from ABC's Jay O'Brien.
11: Massie brought Epstein survivors to Capitol Hill. He accused President Trump of abandoning his base on the Epstein issue. And it seemed like every time Thomas Massie opened his mouth about Jeffrey Epstein, Donald Trump grew even more angry and even more angry and even more angry. And it resulted in this primary challenger that Trump really handpicked to run against Massie.
0: In a murder case in New Jersey, a man convicted of killing his own brother and his brother's wife and children and setting his own home on fire was sentenced. Here's the latest from ABC's Stephanie Ramos.
3: A New Jersey man convicted of killing his brother and his brother's wife and children sentenced to life in prison without parole. 59-year-old Paul Canero was convicted in February of fatally shooting his brother Keith and stabbing Keith's wife and their two children, just 8 and 11 years old, at their family home in 2018 before lighting the home on fire. Prosecutors say he then traveled to his own home and lit it on fire. His wife and two daughters still inside to make it seem the extended family had been targeted.
0: In Midtown Manhattan, a New York City woman killed after opening her car door after parking and then falling into an open manhole.
12: The horrific scene in Midtown Manhattan where a 56-year-old mother and grandmother fell to her death through an uncovered manhole. Donna K. Gosage parked her Mercedes SUV in front of Cartier and atop the open manhole, stepping from the car and dropping 10 feet.
13: As soon as she stepped out, it's like she took one step forward and just disappeared.
12: The medical examiner's office is still investigating the woman's death, but police said when she fell through the hole, she went into cardiac arrest from the intense steam heat.
0: What was once America's largest brewer is now shutting down.
14: Schlitz is tapping out after 177 years, struggling against IPAs, microbrews, and these days, non-alcoholic beer. In its day, Schlitz was branded as the beer that made Milwaukee famous with a commercial jingle done by Steely Dan. Rheingold, Schaefer, Stroh's, Olympia, and now Schlitz. Looks like we're out of beer. The final batch will be brewed in Wisconsin on Saturday. Wayne Cabot, ABC News.
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16: Missouri Net News, I'm Matt Pilger. St. Charles County Representative Tricia Burns is calling for a special session to suspend Missouri's gas tax. The Republican from Wentzville says drivers need relief now.
17: We're going into a season where it's vacation time and a lot of people will already be doing staycations. We also are going into the holiday season and could have almost 50 cents back by the time you would combine the feds if they pass theirs and ours, which is at 29.5.
16: The proposal would pause the state's gas tax through December 31st with state funds used to make up the difference for road and bridge projects. The Missouri House chairman of a property tax relief committee is lamenting last week's collapse of legislation to provide tax relief to homeowners. State Representative Tim Taylor tells Missouri Net that he and other supporters spent a year working on the proposal, which he admits was overwhelmingly large.
18: If someone had laid that in my lap, I would have been overwhelmed as well. So we took it back. We recrafted it.
16: But House and Senate members were not able to agree on the scaled-back version before the annual legislative session ended last week. Taylor, a Republican from Central Missouri's Cooper County, says easing property taxes for Missouri homeowners will be a top priority for 2027. The Centers for Disease Control is urging American travelers to use caution due to a deadly outbreak of Ebola. KMOX Radio's Megan Lynch reports.
19: The World Health Organization is calling the current outbreak of Ebola in Congo and Uganda a global health emergency. The virus causes fever, headache, muscle pain, weakness, diarrhea, vomiting, stomach pain, and unexplained bleeding or bruising. It's spread through contact with bodily fluids.
16: This is Missouri Net.
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2: When it comes to the myriad reasons people don't get enough exercise, psychologist Diana Hill has heard them all. She's the author of a new book with a great title, I Know I Should Exercise, But. On a recent episode of my podcast, Chasing Life, Hill told me the number one reason people don't exercise is because they don't feel like they have enough time. She told us that she encourages people she works with to shift from an either-or mindset to a both-and mindset. Hill herself uses time at her son's baseball game to walk around the field cheering him on instead of sitting on the sidelines. She also recommends setting up your space at home, at work, in the car to facilitate movement. So every night before I go to bed, I lay out my workout clothes next to my bathroom sink, so they are waiting there for me as a good reminder. I'm Dr. Sanjay Gupta, helping you live a better life.
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0: Let's take a look at those stock futures on this Wednesday morning. They have moved higher, and that's thanks in part to a decline in oil prices, as traders are looking ahead now to the release of NVIDIA's first quarter earnings report. And as a result, what we're seeing this morning, those futures linked to the S&P 500 are higher by 0.4%. The NASDAQ 100 futures adding 0.8%. Those that are tied to both indexes had earlier been trading in negative territory. So a nice turnaround here in the mid or, you know, kind of later part of the trading morning. A Dow Jones Industrial Average futures up by 75 points, and that is the equivalent of 0.2%. We recap what happened with the markets on Tuesday, and we do that with the Edward Jones Report.
6: This is financial advisor Will Eckelmeyer from Edward Jones bringing you the daily financial market report. A strong first quarter earnings season is nearing its conclusion, with more than 90% of the S&P 500 companies have reported results and earnings on pace to grow 26% year over year. This week, we'll offer key updates on both AI spending trends and consumer health. Tech giant NVIDIA is scheduled to report after market close on Wednesday, while retailers Walmart, Target, and Lowe's are set to report later this week, providing insight into how consumers are faring amid the higher energy price backdrop. There's an old Wall Street adage, sell in May and go away, suggesting that the summer months have historically been less favorable for investors than November through April period. While the phrase has a catchy rhyme and the November-April window has historically delivered strong results, the data suggests that long-term investors are generally better served by staying invested through the summer months. Since 1980, the S&P 500 has generated an average return of 8.4% from November through April. By comparison, returns from May through October have averaged 4.6% with a median of 5.4%. So performance has been stronger during the November to April timeframe, excluding May to October period, would have resulted in significantly lower long-term returns. For example, $100 invested in the S&P 500 in 1980, following the sell in May and go away approach, and earning a cash return through those months, May through October, would have grown to roughly $8,800 at the end of April 2026. $8,800. In contrast, remaining fully invested over the entire period would have increased that same $100 investment to more than $21,000 with an annualized return of 12%. While sell in May and go away has a memorable ring, history suggests that long-term investors are best served by maintaining disciplined investment strategy aligned with their financial goals and risk tolerance. Today, U.S. equities closed lower. The Dow was down 322 points or 6.5% to 49,364. NASDAQ down 220 points or 0.84% to 25,871. And the S&P 500 down 49 points or 0.67% to 7,354. In the bond market, 10-year Treasury yields are trading at 4.66%, higher by 0.05 percentage points. All right, next, let's do stocks of local interest, starting with McDonald's, down $1.67, $280.80 a share. Lowe's up 35 cents to $218.37 a share. Kohl's up 2 pennies to $11.74 a share. Johnson & Johnson up $1.08 to $230 even. Intel up $2.63 to $110.80 a share. IBM down 42 cents on the day to $222.33 a share. Emerson Electric down $1.57 to $130.65 a share. Caterpillar down $3.80 to $860.15 a share. Best Buy up $1.41 to $59.29 a share. Ameren up $1.62 to $109 even. Target up $3.84 to $127.24 a share. Walmart up 86 cents to $134.20 a share. And lastly, Apple up $1.13 to $298.97 a share. In commodity markets, the price of crude oil was flat at $104.40 a barrel. And the spot price of gold was down $72.60 or 1.59% to $4,485.40. 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

0: Trivia Morning with David Gaines. It's Wednesday, May 20th. We're now at 6:51. And working our way through the first hour of the show on what is an overcast start to this Wednesday. Right now, the temperature in town, 52 degrees. On the way, we will take another look at Missouri Net Sports. That's coming up in just a few moments. But right now, the latest political headlines on this Wednesday morning. We get those from ABC News.
1: These are your political insights from ABC News. Primaries in six states Tuesday testing President Trump's grip on the GOP, and it looks like that grip is pretty tight. Kentucky Representative Thomas Massie lost his Republican House primary on Tuesday to President Trump's pick Al Galrain. Galrain after his victory Tuesday night.
2: My focus is on advancing the president's and the party's agenda to put America first and Kentucky always.
1: Trump was furious at Thomas Massie for his push to release the Epstein files and his opposition to the war with Iran. In Georgia, Trump endorsed incumbent Congressman Clay Fuller of Marjorie Taylor Greene's former district, wins the Republican nomination, and Georgia's very expensive Republican gubernatorial primary will go to a runoff where Lieutenant Governor Burt Jones will face healthcare billionaire Rick Jackson. An addendum to the Justice Department's settlement of President Trump's lawsuit against the IRS says that the Bureau would be, quote, forever barred from auditing Trump, his family, or their companies. Dave Packer, ABC News. High blood pressure can be sneaky because it doesn't necessarily make you feel bad, but over the long term, it can lead to heart disease, stroke, and even death. In the U.S., high blood pressure is responsible for more than 600,000 deaths in 2023. A study in the Journal of the American Medical Association found that many adults with poorly managed blood pressure were not taking any medication. Even though lifestyle changes like diet and exercise are important, some people still need help getting their blood pressure down to a safe and healthy number. And that might include you. If you haven't had a BP check in a while, schedule a check-in. Medical experts recommend aiming for numbers below 130 over 80 as a goal. You can also measure your blood pressure readings at home and discuss your readings with your doctor. If you're already on a med but sometimes forget to take it, set reminders on your phone or buy timer caps for your pill bottles. With this Medical Minute, I'm Dave Packer.
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4: Missouri Net Sports, I'm Bill Pollack. The Cardinals rallied for a wild 9-6 win in 10 innings over the Pirates. Ivan Herrera delivered the knockout blow with a three-run walk-off homer, the first of his career. St. Louis blasted four home runs. J.J. Weatherholt, Nolan Gorman, and Alec Burleson also go deep. The Cardinals 5-0 against the Pirates, 7-1 in extra inning games. The Royals lost 7-1 to the Red Sox. Bobby Witt Jr. scored Kansas City's only run after a first-inning single and stolen base coming in on an RBI double by Lane Thomas. The Royals managed just five hits. Chiefs wide receiver Rashee Rice is serving a 30-day jail sentence after violating probation tied to his role in the 2024 high-speed crash in Dallas. Prosecutors say Rice tested positive for marijuana. He's expected to miss OTAs and mandatory minicamp. St. Louis City SC heads to the U.S. Open Cup semifinals after beating Houston 4-2 in penalty kicks. Bill Pollack, Missouri Net.
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9: When it comes to the myriad reasons people don't get enough exercise, psychologist Diana Hill has heard them all. She's the author of a new book with a great title, I Know I Should Exercise, But. On a recent episode of my podcast, Chasing Life, Hill told me the number one reason people don't exercise is because they don't feel like they have enough time. She told us that she encourages people she works with to shift from an either-or mindset to a both and mindset. Hill herself uses time at her son's baseball game to walk around the field cheering him on instead of sitting on the sidelines. She also recommends setting up your space at home, at work, in the car to facilitate movement. So every night before I go to bed, I lay out my workout clothes next to my bathroom sink, so they are waiting there for me as a good reminder. I'm Dr. Sanjay Gupta, helping you live a better life.
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0: 20th day of the month of May already? How'd that roll around so quickly? And it's overcast this morning. Currently in town at Sanborn Field, we remain at 52 degrees on a day that will eventually warm into the mid-60s under a partly sunny sky. We're looking at a high this afternoon of about 66 degrees. No real rain chances today or tonight, so a nice dry spell here in the middle part of the week. Those rain opportunities look to be maybe showing back up in the forecast as early as Thursday night, where we do see about a coin flip chance when it comes to those showers. So we'll talk about that when we visit with Beth a little bit later on this hour. Also coming up on the show this morning in the 8 o'clock hour, in for his monthly visit, our city manager, DeCarlin Seawood. And good timing on that because the state of the city is right around the corner. That's happening. And all kinds of things happening in terms of current headlines that we can piggyback on with the city manager. Definitely want to get his take on the public safety sales tax that's going to be coming before voters in August on the ballot there. And, you know, obviously things like the construction of North Village Park and all the number of I-70 ramp closures that are happening in our city and dealing with that. The welcome news of curbside recycling collection resuming. And we'll talk about maybe that third flight to Florida at COU as well. All kinds of things we can delve into. The delay, the administrative delay that's now been put in place on the processing of any data center facility permits here in Columbia. I think that's fascinating as well. And frankly, anything that DeCarlin would like to discuss. So we've got a loaded opportunity here in the third hour of the show and a lot of questions to throw at the man. I always appreciate his time when he comes on the program on his monthly visit. Again, we usually do that on the third Wednesday of every month, and looking forward to that a little bit later on this morning. Single Gen Z women are outpacing their male counterparts when it comes to buying a home. They accounted for 35% of all home buyers in their generation, while single Gen Z men represent 18%. Well, what else comes into that category there? But that's interesting, 35 and 18%. NAR surveyed people who bought a home between July 2024 and June of last year. And the survey included home buyers from several generations, from Gen Z, your ages 18 to 26, to the silent generation, ages 80 to 100. No other generation had a bigger share of single women home buyers than Gen Z appears to have. Overall, Gen Zers, which the survey defines as those between 1999 and 2011, still only made up 4% of all home buyers during the survey period. And at the time of the survey, the share of U.S. homes bought by first-time buyers of all ages sank to the lowest level on record, going all the way back to 1981. First-time buyers often don't have equity from a previous home to put towards a down payment, and that was the situation for a lot of people during this stretch. So we see some of that reflected in these numbers as well. Their median annual income of $76,000 as of 2024 also was the lowest compared to home buyers from all other generations, according to these numbers. Fascinating. I would take that median annual income, frankly. There you go. Still, Gen Z home buyers also more likely to receive financial help from family. And many are savvy about looking into community grants or other payment assistance programs for first-time buyers. And 1 in 10 tap their 401k retirement savings plan to put towards their own down payment. So some smart moves here from the up-and-coming generation here, and interesting numbers when it comes to their habits amongst home buying. Ford Motor Company has recalled just over 16,000 Broncos due to a rooftop issue. And that rooftop issue could lead to carjacking or simply just something like part of the pieces falling off. And they say an increased risk of a crash. And that is the most worrying. Here the company has recalled 16,200 Ford Broncos with the model year 2021 and 2022. Let's see here. The sport utility vehicles have 3-door and 5-door molded in color hardtops that may crack on the outside roof panel due to environmental exposure or thermal cycling. In severe cases, it can progress to detachment of sections of the outer skin of the vehicle while driving. Yikes. Customers whose vehicles may have this issue may notice sections of the hardtop outer layer that have already split or cracked into separate layers, and vehicle owners may hear more wind noise than usual while driving. So that's another thing to look out for. Ford said a couple of weeks ago that the company had not received reports of accidents or injuries in connection to the recall, and they noted that there have been at least 25 warranty claims, 2 field reports, and 2 customer complaints here in the U.S. So according to notice, again, it mostly affects the 21 Bronco models, and there are 15,000 under that category, just over 1,000, basically over 1,100 vehicles that are 2022 Ford Bronco models. So the issue apparently dates back to January of earlier this year when they learned of complaints made to the vehicle owner questionnaire about the car cracking issue. And it was among its 2021 to 2023 Bronco 3-door and 5-door molded in color hardtops that they are dealing with this. So the company also said in the notice that the rooftops may crack on the outside roof panel, and that again is done to all that hard sunlight and the like. So where's the fix? Well, there as usual, customers could take their vehicles to a Ford or Lincoln dealer for a free inspection and to have their vehicles cracked or split hardtop replaced. So there you go. All right, we're going on 7:19 now, so that means our first break of the hour. On the other side of it, we'll check out Missouri Net Sports on this Wednesday morning. Some interesting headlines to highlight there, and another look at your main headlines on this May 20th coming up, courtesy of ABC News. 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
11: Sometimes you can tell a lot about what someone wants to do offline by looking at what they do online. Let me tell you about Pinterest's first parenting trend report. Pinterest is a huge platform. They have 600 million monthly users, 80 billion searches per month. The report found a shift from the iPad kid era to now, when parents are actually more interested in real-world adventures and hands-on activities. The global trends and insights lead at Pinterest told us families are thoughtfully designing childhoods rooted in creativity, intention, and meaningful experiences. One psychologist we spoke to said he sees this as a reflection of parents' desire to build core capacities in their children: resilience, curiosity, self-regulation, empathy. These things don't grow automatically, but are built through lived experience. I'm Dr. Sanjay Gupta, helping you live a better life.
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14: Missouri Net Sports, I'm Bill Pollack. The Cardinals rallied for a wild 9-6 win in 10 innings over the Pirates. Ivan Herrera delivered the knockout blow with a 3-run walk-off homer, the first career walk-off RBIs.
15: I'm so excited. Walk-off homer. I dreamed as a kid. You know, I didn't think I would make it to big leagues, but I trusted. I felt just so much excitement.
14: 4 home runs total for the Cardinals, including shots from J.J. Weatherholt, Nolan Gorman, and Alec Burleson. The Cardinals now 5-0 this season against the Pirates, 7-1 in extra inning games. The Royals lost 7-1 to the Red Sox. Bobby Witt Jr. scored Kansas City's only run, a first inning single, and stolen.

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8: Getting your heart broken can be really rough. It'll happen to most of us at some point in our lives. It's not just an emotional experience, it's a physical one too. Often described as getting the wind knocked out of you, a knot in your stomach, trouble sleeping. I recently spoke about this with Dr. Yoram Yovel, a psychiatrist and neuroscientist. He was on my podcast, Chasing Life. Now, he told me heartbreak doesn't have to last forever. And while your inclination might be to withdraw, isolate, and shut down, it's often the opposite of what supports healing. One of the things that helps us the most is reconnecting to other people you love. And the reverse is also true, he said. If someone you care about is struggling, don't give up on them. You hold the power to comfort loved ones that are in deep physical or emotional distress. I'm Dr. Sanjay Gupta, helping you live a better life.
9: Seven is the time. There is a Billy Joel biopic in the works. Feel like every act is getting a biopic, and Billy Joel, apparently the latest, is called Billy and Me, and it's going to be told from the perspective of the guy who discovered him and managed his early career up to his breakout hit Piano Man. Oh, and here's another thing about it. Apparently, it's unauthorized, and the man himself doesn't want it to happen, so we'll see. According to the rep for Billy Joel, they issued a statement yesterday saying that the people behind the movie do not have the rights to Billy's life, and they won't get the rights to his music either. And then they went on to say that Billy has not authorized or supported this project in any capacity, and any attempt to move forward without it would be both legally and professionally misguided. So that's what they're throwing out there, probably an attempt to keep this thing from gaining any kind of momentum. But apparently it is in the works, called Billy and Me. And again, a Billy Joel biopic apparently in the works, but maybe without the endorsement of the man himself. And that may be a hiccup in this thing actually ever coming out. Coming up on Friday at noon in the council chamber at City Hall, Columbia City Manager Tekarlin Seawood is going to be delivering his latest annual State of the City address, and members of the public are invited to attend. So I want to make sure that you're aware of that. It's also an address that can be watched live.

0: at gocolumbiamo.granicus.com. You'll find it there. And it can be also found, the prior presentation. So ultimately this one as well, the prior State of the City presentation can be found online currently at como.gov. And so members of the public can attend any open meeting. And if you have any questions, you can give the following number a call. It's 573-874-CITY. And that ends up being the numbers 2489. So it's 874-2489. I mentioned the State of the City address coming up on Friday for a reason, because the city manager is going to be joining me on this show coming up next hour. And I imagine that will be one of the things that we talk about and preview the upcoming address that he's planning on doing this week. So that's happening at City Hall on Friday at noon. Coming up on the other side of this very short break, today's major headlines from ABC News and Missouri Net.
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2: In recent years, scientists have really dialed up the urgency to understand PFAS, sometimes referred to as forever chemicals because of how long they take to break down. The latest study found these chemicals may be aging men in their 50s and 60s a bit faster than men who are younger or older, or women of any age. Experts we talked to said the accumulation of PFAS may lower testosterone levels in men, impair sperm quality, and increase risks of testicular and kidney cancer. Women, it seems, just seem to be able to clear PFAS faster. Now, whether you're a man or a woman, trying to limit your exposure is a great idea. Three ways to do that. Filter your drinking water. Don't use non-stick cookware like Teflon, and avoid fast food packaging, which are sometimes coated with these chemicals. I'm Dr. Sanjay Gupta, helping you live a better life.
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0: With a look at KFRU News, I'm David Gaines. Acting Attorney General Todd Blanche defending an IRS settlement that gives the president's Justice Department a $1.776 billion trust that will be overseen by an appointed panel and provided to parties who claim to be victims of the previous administration. Correspondent Mary Bruce has the details.
4: Acting Attorney General Todd Blanche, Trump's former personal attorney who orchestrated the agreement, grilled on Capitol Hill.
5: Will individuals who assaulted Capitol Hill police officers be eligible for this fund?
6: Well, as it makes plain, anybody is
5: just let me know if they're eligible for the fund.
6: As was made plain yesterday, anybody in this country is eligible to apply if they believe they're a victim of weaponization.
4: Democrats arguing it's a slush fund for Trump supporters.
0: As politicians in several states find themselves in trouble for gambling on the outcome of their own elections, Ohio lawmakers have proposed an outright ban on that kind of behavior.
7: Thousands of Ohioans have placed wagers through prediction markets like Kalshi or Polymarket, but State Representative Sean Brennan says public officials should not be among them.
8: To protect the integrity of our government, there's nothing wrong with some guardrails.
7: His fellow Democrat, State Senator Bill DeMora, agrees to a point.
9: Anything that the government would be able to regulate, you can't bet on those things.
7: But DeMora is an avid gambler and says he wants to be able to play the prediction markets, even while he's in office. Jim Ryan, ABC News.
0: Georgia's Republican race for governor is going into overtime, while primary day on the Democratic side of the race saw a win for former Atlanta Mayor Keisha Bottoms. The GOP is now going to a runoff.
10: After finishing in first place, Lieutenant Governor Burt Jones says his sights are already set on next month's runoff.
11: Rest assured, I am looking forward to this next 3 weeks and campaigning around the state.
10: In his speech to supporters, Rick Jackson urged them to keep their momentum going to come out ahead on June 16th.
12: I don't need the establishment's permission. I cannot be bought, and I will not back down.
10: Jones and Jackson bested six other Republicans to advance to the runoff. Jonathan O'Brien, ABC News, Atlanta.
0: World Cup organizers now faced with a new logistical challenge ahead of next month's FIFA matches in North America. The Ebola crisis in Africa may play into the planning.
7: The outbreak is centered in Uganda and the Democratic Republic of Congo, and Congo's national soccer team is set to play World Cup matches in Houston in June at the Centers for Disease Control and Prevention.
13: We're actively working with FIFA, ensuring that travelers and the American public remain safe.
7: Satish Pillai heads the CDC's Ebola response. The Congolese team has canceled plans to practice in areas of the country where the illness has been detected before coming to the U.S. to play less than a month from now. Jim Ryan, ABC News, Dallas.
0: Deploying AI to protect whales in one of the nation's busiest waterways. There's a new system in San Francisco Bay watching around the clock for signs of whales before ships get too close.
14: A new detection system called Whale Spotter is using artificial intelligence and thermal cameras to track whales in San Francisco Bay day and night. The system can detect whale blows and heat signatures up to 2 nautical miles away, giving ferry captains and cargo ships time to slow down or change course. Gray whale deaths in the Bay Area have surged, with many linked to ship strikes. Scientists say climate change is changing migration patterns and bringing more whales directly into some of the busiest shipping lanes in the region. Dave Packer, ABC News.
0: A former teacher in Virginia who was shot by one of her young students took the stand yesterday in a first-of-its-kind trial. The details now from Sophie Flay.
15: The gunman making it into the building. A community coming together in grief at a vigil for 3 people killed in the attack at the Islamic Center of San Diego.
16: The hate behind this violence is wrong.
15: As we learn new details about the 17 and 18-year-olds identified as the shooters. Investigators say the 2 teens arrived at the mosque Monday wearing body armor and camouflage, armed with shotguns, rifles, and handguns, and ran past security guard Amin Abdullah, who exchanged gunfire with the teens before being fatally wounded.
0: Here are this morning's headlines from Missouri Net.
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18: Missouri Net News, I'm Matt Pilger. St. Charles County Representative Tricia Burns is calling for a special session to suspend Missouri's gas tax. The Republican from Wentzville says drivers need relief now.
19: We're going into a season where it's vacation time and a lot of people will already be doing staycations. We also are going into the holiday season and could have almost 50 cents back by the time you would combine the feds if they pass theirs and ours, which is at 29.5.
18: The proposal would pause the state's gas tax through December 31st with state funds used to make up the difference for road and bridge projects. The Missouri House Chairman of a Property Tax Relief Committee is lamenting last week's collapse of legislation to provide tax relief to homeowners. State Representative Tim Taylor tells Missouri Net that he and other supporters spent a year working on the proposal, which he admits was overwhelmingly large.
20: If someone had laid that in my lap, I would have been overwhelmed as well. So we took it back, we recrafted it.
18: But House and Senate members were not able to agree on the scaled-back version before the annual legislative session ended last week. Taylor, a Republican from Central Missouri's Cooper County, says easing property taxes for Missouri homeowners will be a top priority for 2027. The Centers for Disease Control is urging American travelers to use caution due to a deadly outbreak of Ebola. KMOX Radio's Megan Lynch reports.
21: The World Health Organization is calling the current outbreak of Ebola in Congo and Uganda a global health emergency. The virus causes fever, headache, muscle pain, weakness, diarrhea, vomiting, stomach pain, and unexplained bleeding or bruising. It's spread through contact with bodily fluids.
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3: You know, I watched a video the other day about kids getting landlines at home. We haven't had a landline in my house in I can't even tell you how long. But seeing these parents about my age being teleported back to their own childhoods, a simpler time before screens, was really powerful. And as for the kids, they sat and had conversations with their grandparents without multitasking or being distracted by a screen. I thought this was a great way to have kids stay in touch with family members and friends without getting sucked into the smartphone era too young. Of course, you need other people close by to hop on board as well if this is something that's going to work. Perhaps most important, I realized, these relics can be a great conversation starter with your children. You can talk about what it really means to be connected in this day and age. Things have changed a lot. I'm Dr. Sanjay Gupta, helping you live a better life.
0: Coming up now on 741, let's check in with meteorologist Beth Vanello and a look at that first alert weather forecast on what a day that's feeling a little bit cooler, and that's ahead of a warming trend that's coming up here on the horizon. Good morning, Beth.
19: Good morning. Yeah, this morning it's a little chilly out there. We're climbing to about 66 this afternoon. That's about 10 degrees below average for this time of year with mostly cloudy skies. We're still cloudy tonight, again in the 50s, so chilly again tomorrow. And then tomorrow we're only climbing to about 70, so still below average, but on the mild side for us.
0: And that is ahead of a weekend forecast where we see a little bit of a jump in those temperatures.
19: Yeah, on Friday, still right around that 70-degree mark, so still a little below average, but then those seasonal highs return by the time we head into the day on Saturday, highs about 77, 80s return by Sunday, and I think 80s continue into Memorial Day.
0: When it comes to the extended forecast, is Friday the most likely day to get maybe some additional rainfall?
19: Absolutely. I think we'll start to see some of those lighter showers overnight Thursday into Friday, and they'll continue on and off for the day on Friday. I don't think we're looking at a washout day necessarily, but I do think anything that is planned outdoors, if people want to go on the lake Friday, I'd probably hold off until we head into the weekend.
0: Memorial Day itself, Monday, the first half of next week. What's the forecast looking like there?
19: I've got a high of 83. We're starting to see increasing humidity. I think we get a mix of sun and clouds, feeling very much like summer on Monday.
0: You mentioned it's a little bit cooler. Where are we at here on this Wednesday morning?
19: Right now, mostly cloudy skies. Yeah, it's a little chilly. We're sitting at 52 here in Columbia.
0: All right, Beth, we'll talk to you next hour.
19: I will be here.
0: Meteorologist Beth Vanello with KOMU-8 and an updated look at that first alert weather forecast. Let me get you the current temperature at both locations here out at COU, 52 degrees with overcast skies here in town at Sam Bourne Field on the University of Missouri campus. We're also at 52 degrees. We'll take a look at those political insights from ABC News here in just a few moments and a look at their Tech Trends program in a couple of minutes as well. That's got a good subject matter to it. Stick around for that. 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
3: When it comes to the myriad reasons people don't get enough exercise, psychologist Diana Hill has heard them all. She's the author of a new book with a great title, I Know I Should Exercise, But. On a recent episode of my podcast, Chasing Life, Hill told me the number one reason people don't exercise is because they don't feel like they have enough time. She told us that she encourages people she works with to shift from an either-or mindset to a both-and mindset. Hill herself uses time at her son's baseball game to walk around the field cheering him on instead of sitting on the sidelines. She also recommends setting up your space at home, at work, in the car to facilitate movement. So every night before I go to bed, I lay out my workout clothes next to my bathroom sink so they are waiting there for me as a good reminder. I'm Dr. Sanjay Gupta, helping you live a better life.

0: These are your political insights from ABC News. Primaries in six states Tuesday testing President Trump's grip on the GOP, and it looks like that grip is pretty tight. Kentucky Representative Thomas Massie lost his Republican House primary on Tuesday to President Trump's pick Al Galrain. Galrain after his victory Tuesday night.
1: My focus is on advancing the president's and the party's agenda to put America first and Kentucky always.
0: Trump was furious at Thomas Massie for his push to release the Epstein files and his opposition to the war with Iran. In Georgia, Trump endorsed incumbent Congressman Clay Fuller of Marjorie Taylor Greene's former district, wins the Republican nomination, and Georgia's very expensive Republican gubernatorial primary will go to a runoff where Lieutenant Governor Burt Jones will face health care billionaire Rick Jackson. An addendum to the Justice Department's settlement of President Trump's lawsuit against the IRS says that the Bureau would be, quote, forever barred from auditing Trump, his family, or their companies. Dave Packer, ABC News.
2: 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Google I.O. kicked off with a keynote address this week, chock full of announcements about the company's upcoming software launches. Google's Gemini artificial intelligence technology was the central theme, with the company launching a new AI video generator called Omni and a new AI assistant called Spark. There's also Daily Brief, a new feature coming to the Gemini app. Google's Nick Burns explains.
3: It gathers all the urgent updates from like your Gmail, your calendar, and compiles any like relevant follow-up details into like a very simple, skimmable daily briefing.
2: Company also showed off some new smart glasses developed in partnership with Samsung, similar to Meta's lineup of smart glasses. The new specs from Google integrate speakers and cameras into the glasses' frames. The company says Gemini can chime in through those speakers and give you navigation directions or tell you about a notification you just received. They're set to launch later this year. With Tech Trends, I'm Mike Dubusky, ABC News.
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6: Missouri Net Sports, I'm Bill Pollack. The Cardinals rallied for a wild 9-6 win in 10 innings over the Pirates. Ivan Herrera delivered the knockout blow with a 3-run walk-off homer, the first career walk-off RBIs.
7: I'm so excited. Walk-off homer. I dreamed that as a kid. You know, I didn't think I would make it to big leagues, but I trusted. I felt just so much excitement.
6: Four home runs total for the Cardinals, including shots from J.J. Weatherholt, Nolan Gorman, and Alec Burleson. The Cardinals now 5-0 this season against the Pirates, 7-1 in extra inning games. The Royals lost 7-1 to the Red Sox. Bobby Witt Jr. scored Kansas City's only run, a first inning single and stolen base, coming home on an RBI double by Lane Thomas, but the Royals managed just 5 hits.
8: You know, I think we're just a couple base hits away from, you know, opening that game up. So I think a lot of guys felt good. We had a good plan off them. It just, you know, it works out, you know, not the way we want sometimes.
6: Chiefs wide receiver Rashee Rice is serving a 30-day jail sentence after violating probation tied to his role in the high-speed crash in Dallas in 2024. Prosecutors say Rice tested positive for marijuana, triggering the sentence. Rice is expected to miss OTAs and mandatory minicamp. St. Louis City SC is headed to the U.S. Open Cup semifinals after beating the Houston Dynamo 4-2 in penalty kicks. The semifinals are set for mid-September. And Mizzou Tigers baseball picked up their first SEC tournament win in Hoover since 2017.
9: Three cost him early part of the year, and he sends a fly ball deep left. Pacella, late jump again, and this one's gone again. A pair of opposite field home runs for Missouri. This a grand slam for Caden Peer.
6: A 10-8 win for the Tigers. They're playing Mississippi State today. Bill Pollack, Missouri Net Sports.
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2: Get ready for Olivia Rodrigo's next song. The pop star announced her new single, The Cure, is coming out this Friday, saying it's her favorite song on her upcoming album. That album, You Seem Pretty Sad for a Girl So in Love, is set to release on June 12th.
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2: 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Erin Moriarty, who plays Annie, a.k.a. 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
22: I think the writers have done a brilliant job executing it, and I think that will translate into the fans feeling really satisfied by it.
2: You can catch the series finale now on Prime Video. And happy birthday to the legendary singer Cher, who turns 80 today. Mike Dubusky, ABC News.

0: working on your physique and your body goal is dad bod, there's actually bad news on that. A report has looked into the most desired body types using surveys and data from dating apps, and the perfect male body is 15% body fat, which is the thinnest and most athletic build that they considered. Of course, that's the result. Does this surprise anyone? As part of the study, women were shown side-by-side comparison images and asked to pick the physiques that they found the most attractive. So ripped guys are hot. And big shock this morning. Make a note of that. A male body fat percentage of 20% ranked second, and then followed by 25%. But you know what? Thinner isn't always better. The perfect female body, and I'm going to tread lightly here, is 30% body fat, which is in the middle of the range they considered. So look at the men who took the survey here. That's that reaction. A 25% body fat level came in second, both beating out the thinnest option of 10%. Now, I'm wondering if that when they asked this, was it asked of the opposite sex or was it asked of both sexes? And is that impacting the results of this survey? Very interesting, but I'm not too sure about that. Experts say there are several theories behind why women gravitate towards chiseled physiques, like mentally linking muscularity to perceived strength, health, and protection. In a similar report from dating.com just done a couple of years ago, nearly 75% of single people said they were fans of the dad bod. And a separate poll from Planet Fitness found that 78% of women associated dad bods with confidence. You got to be kidding me here. And nearly half said a softer stomach was basically the new six pack. I think they're trolling us. That's two different messages these surveys are showing us. Either way, I think the bottom line is just to take better care of yourself if you can do that. We're coming up on 7:58, your top headlines on this Wednesday at top of the hour, courtesy of ABC News. We'll be visiting with City Manager DeCarlin Seawood just a couple of days ahead of this year's State of the City address. And so that visit's happening here in the 8 o'clock hour. 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
2: A Better Life with Dr. Sanjay Gupta.
3: So-called superagers, they are an enviable segment of the population. People who are older than 80, whose brains function like someone a fraction of their age. It's true, a lot of these people have genetics on their side, but more and more research is bearing out the idea that people who practice good brain health also slow their cognitive decline. Dr. Richard Isaacson, a pioneer in the Alzheimer's space, told us that, quote, his studies have found lifestyle changes including diet, exercise, reducing stress and optimizing sleep, along with managing vascular risk factors with certain medications, can actually help grow brain areas and also reduce telltale signs of Alzheimer's, such as tau tangles and amyloid plaques. What else helps? Staying social, surrounding yourself with family and friends, and maybe even volunteering for a real sense of purpose. I'm Dr. Sanjay Gupta, helping you live a better life.
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8: Hace 30 años.
7: Raúl Castro fundó una empresa llamada
8: The video, entirely in Spanish, comes as sources tell ABC News the Justice Department is about to announce charges against former Cuban leader Raúl Castro in relation to the shootdown of a humanitarian plane in the 1990s that left three Americans dead. Secretary Rubio blaming the current regime for Cuba's current problems. The state of Minnesota has just passed a bill that makes wagering on prediction sites a felony.
9: The state attorney general says Kalshi, Polymarket, and similar businesses are gambling operations, quote, designed to be addictive. But a day after Governor Tim Walz signed a bill outlawing prediction markets in Minnesota, the Commodity Futures Trading Commission, the federal regulator of the markets, filed suit to keep the statute from taking effect. The Trump-appointed head of the CFTC says Minnesota farmers for decades have relied on hedging products to prevent losses from weather and crop-related events. Jim Ryan, ABC News.
8: Kentucky Republican Congressman Thomas Massie will lose his seat after losing his primary to a candidate backed by President Trump. Further questions about the $1.8 billion IRS settlement that gives money to those who think they've been unfairly targeted by the government.
10: Acting Attorney General Todd Bland, Trump's former personal attorney who orchestrated the agreement, grilled on Capitol Hill.
11: Will individuals who assaulted Capitol Hill police officers be eligible for this fund?
12: Well, as it makes plain, anybody is...
11: Just let me know if they're eligible for the fund.
12: As was made plain yesterday, anybody in this country is eligible to apply if they believe they were victim weaponization.
10: Democrats arguing it's a slush fund for Trump supporters.
8: ABC's Mary Bruce, the World Health Organization just saying that the risk of Ebola spreading in Central Africa is high, but at the global level, it's low. You're listening to ABC News.
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8: Authorities in San Diego are reviewing a video posted online, apparently by one of the suspects in Monday's deadly shooting at that Islamic center. ABC contributor and former counterterrorism official John Cohen says it seems the teenage suspect was drawn to extremism.
15: It appears that at this point, one of the suspects self-connected with white supremacist or neo-Nazi ideology, and that was where he derived the justification to engage in mass murder.
8: A woman in New York City was killed this week after falling into an open manhole. ABC's Aaron Katursky has that.
16: The horrific scene in Midtown Manhattan where a 56-year-old mother and grandmother fell to her death through an uncovered manhole. Donna K. Gosage parked her Mercedes SUV in front of Cartier and atop the open manhole, stepping from the car and dropping 10 feet.
17: As soon as she stepped out, it's like she took one step forward and just disappeared.
16: The medical examiner's office is still investigating the woman's death, but police said when she fell through the hole, she went into cardiac arrest from the intense steam heat.
8: In April, Meta, parent company of Facebook and Instagram, began laying off 8,000 employees. Then on Monday, they learned another 7,000 would be reassigned to new AI initiatives. On one of the office walls at a Meta factory, some workers had been hanging up flyers sharing a petition trying to stop Meta's new program to track their data. Sherry Preston, ABC News.
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3: We are finally starting to learn more things we can do to keep our brain sharp as we age. A lot of people think crossword puzzles or Sudoku might do the trick, but the science doesn't really bear that out. What one recent study found, though, was that a certain type of brain training seems to have a significant impact on cognition as we get older. It wasn't memory or even problem-solving tasks that moved the needle. It was an interactive computerized game that tested the ability to recognize two separate images in faster and faster sequences. It's what we call a task of divided attention, in which you don't have a conscious strategy on how to improve. That's according to the study's lead author. You're just trying to do the best you can to figure out how to divide your attention. Now, the game in this study was called Double Decision, if you want to find it and try it out yourself. I'm Dr. Sanjay Gupta, helping you live a better life.
0: Wood DeCarlin is preparing for this year's State of the City address, which he will be delivering on Friday of this week. And we'll talk to him about that and various other things that have made headlines here since we last spoke to him. That conversation coming up here in the second half of the hour. Let's kick it off right now by heading to the KFRU newsroom. With a look at KFRU News, I'm David Gaines. A Columbia man is facing charges on suspicion of dumping a woman's body in a trash bin in Pershey Creek. 31-year-old Andrew Acton is accused of abandonment of a corpse and tampering with physical evidence in a felony prosecution. On Sunday, the Sheriff's Department was dispatched to the Providence Landing Pershey Creek access after a boater reported a city trash bin floating in the water and the smell of decomposition. Upon arriving, deputies looked inside the bin and discovered the body of an adult human. A surveillance photo was obtained of a red Chevrolet S10 pickup traveling on Burr Oak Road near Star School Road, entering the Eagle Bluffs Conservation Area on May 11th. The photo showed a City of Columbia trash bin lying in the bed of that truck. Acton is being held in the Boone County Jail without bond. Room at the Inn in Jefferson City could be getting a new resource center. Currently, it operates out of the First Baptist Church in Jefferson City. The new resource center would be located at 107 Adams Street, that is near the Missouri State Capitol. The new building has more space for their services, but it still has to get the zoning for the building approved. Ultimately, the goal of opening the new location would be in winter of 2027. Columbia Regional Airport adding a shuttle bus service, and that starts in June. The system will take travelers and their baggage to the terminal from the parking area. It is being introduced just as phase one of improvements at COU wrap up. Crews are currently working on the north parking lot, which will eventually include 250 new spaces. The Columbia City Council approved $13.1 million in improvement projects for COU in April. News now from Missouri Net.
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19: Missouri Net News, I'm Matt Pilger. St. Charles County Representative Tricia Burns is calling for a special session to suspend Missouri's gas tax. The Republican from Wentzville says drivers need relief now.
20: We're going into a season where it's vacation time and a lot of people will already be doing staycations. We also are going into the holiday season and could have almost 50 cents back by the time you would combine the feds if they pass theirs and ours, which is at 29.5.
19: The proposal would pause the state's gas tax through December 31st with state funds used to make up the difference for road and bridge projects. The Missouri House Chairman of a Property Tax Relief Committee is lamenting last week's collapse of legislation to provide tax relief to homeowners. State Representative Tim Taylor tells Missouri Net that he and other supporters spent a year working on the proposal, which he admits was overwhelmingly large.
21: If someone had laid that in my lap, I would have been overwhelmed as well. So we took it back, we recrafted it.
19: But House and Senate members were not able to agree on the scaled-back version before the annual legislative session ended last week. Taylor, a Republican from Central Missouri's Cooper County, says easing property taxes for Missouri homeowners will be a top priority for 2027. The Centers for Disease Control is urging American travelers to use caution due to a deadly outbreak of Ebola. KMOX Radio's Megan Lynch reports.
1: The World Health Organization is calling the current outbreak of Ebola in Congo and Uganda a global health emergency. The virus causes fever, headache, muscle pain, weakness, diarrhea, vomiting, stomach pain, and unexplained bleeding or bruising. It's spread through contact with bodily fluids.
19: Flash flooding has been reported in northwest Missouri following recent storms. According to reporting from St. Joseph TV station KQ2, Maryville saw rising water as the 102 River topped 25 feet Tuesday afternoon. Floodwater spread into nearby fields and reached parts of the city. Northern Missouri Congressman Sam Graves and a bipartisan group of lawmakers have introduced a 5-year transportation bill to fund roads, bridges, public transportation, and rail. The bill includes major investments in infrastructure, safety, and new technology like autonomous vehicles. Missourians hoping to open their own small business to legally sell marijuana can find out how at a series of forums next month. Marshall Griffin reports.
4: In-person forums are scheduled for June 8th in Jefferson City, June 15th in St. Louis, and June 22nd in Kansas City. 5 online forums are also scheduled in June.
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23: Mostly cloudy skies for the day today. Temperatures climbing into the middle 60s. Winds out of the north and east 5 to 15 miles an hour. Mostly cloudy skies overnight tonight. Temperatures dropping into the lower 50s. Chilly start to the day on Thursday. Thursday afternoon, we're still cloudy. Temperatures climbing to about 70. Upper 60s and lower 70s with shower chances on Friday.
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0: That's a look at KFRU News. I'm David Gaines.

0: hour number three of A Columbia Morning with David Gaines. It's Wednesday, May 20th, third hour of the program. I have lost count on the number of cups of Lakota coffee I've consumed already this morning, but it's been quite a bit. I got to be honest with you. A little bit cooler day today before we get into warming trend this weekend. Today is a day that we get back into the mid-60s, but we're in the lower 50s at the moment under these overcast conditions. Right now here in town at Sanborn Field, we're at 53 degrees and still at 52 degrees. Let me update the numbers here. It's, 52 degrees at COU at the moment. Winds currently from the northeast at about 13 miles per hour. We will be talking with meteorologist Beth Finello again with KOMU 8 about 10 minutes from now to get a complete look at that weather forecast. And I can tell you our next best chance for maybe some showers will be happening on Friday. So be aware of that. A new study coming out that looks at the safest cities and specifically the safest middle, you know, safest mid-size. Let's go that way. Safest mid-size cities. It is a study that has been done by Smart Asset. And according to it, the safest city in that level is Broomfield, Colorado, with below average crime rates, a modest rate of motor vehicle fatalities, and a very low natural disaster risk. So those things will get you high on this particular ranking. And again, they looked at various criteria, looking at balance of opportunity. They looked at affordability and peace of mind, and areas where residents feel a stronger sense of everyday security. Very interested in this. And basically, the focus is on populations of cities between 65,000 and a quarter of $1 million in order to identify the safest mid-sized city. So half of the top 10 are in Iowa, Indiana, or Wisconsin. So there's that. Little Rock, Arkansas was ranked the least safe city, with elevated tallies and natural disaster risk, traffic fatalities, and property and violent crime rates. Let's see here. Pueblo, Colorado had the highest rate of violent crime per 1,000 residents, and Tacoma, Washington had the highest rate of property crime, so they're both low on the list. Kettering, Ohio had the lowest rate of violent crimes, and Lehigh, Utah had the lowest property crime rate, according to the analysis here from Smart Asset. I'm taking a look at the list here, and they've got a total of 20 ranked in their top 20, obviously, here. So is there any mid-sized town from Missouri on the list? And they say that St. Charles, Missouri, when it comes to their disaster risk, it's relatively moderate. And then they score very well in violent crimes and property crimes and auto fatalities. And that has led St. Charles to be considered the 13th safest mid-sized U.S. city, according to this study. Very curious. And so if you want to get more details, you can go to smartasset.com. And right there on the load page is a link to the new study, America's Safest Mid-Sized Cities 2026 study. And you can link onto that and get further details into what they looked at there. So pretty nice showing for that particular town. I am ready. I'm saying this as a hardcore Chiefs fan. I'm ready to step off the Rashee Rice bus. I don't know about the rest of you who are Chiefs fans as well, but I'm kind of done with this guy. So our wide receiver Rashee Rice ordered to serve 30 days in jail yesterday. Why? Well, he tested positive for marijuana, a violation of the terms of his probation for his role in a crash that left multiple people injured on a Dallas highway 2 years ago. We all remember that incident, an incident that he walked away from without checking on the safety of anybody else that was involved in that crash that he caused. And, you know, I was kind of done with him then. I understand the upside. He was a high pick in the draft, and, oh, we need a good receiver. And I've listened to that argument now for 2 years, but now, with continued shenanigans since that crash, I'm willing to wash my hands of this. So the Texas State Attorney's Office said Rice was reported to jail immediately as part of his original sentence last July when he pleaded guilty to third-degree felony charges of collision involving serious bodily injury, and racing on a highway causing bodily injury. As part of that plea agreement last summer, Rice was sentenced to 5 years of deferred probation and 30 days in jail as a condition of his probation. The agreement had given him flexibility on the time frame for serving that jail sentence. Well, that flexibility was taken from him yesterday. According to a chief spokesman who talked to the Associated Press about this, we are aware of the reports and have been in touch with the league office, but of course they declined further comment. NFL spokesperson Brian McCarthy likewise said the league was aware of the report, but added nothing further. The timing coincides with the NFL's offseason workout phase, and that means Rice will miss valuable work with the Chiefs. They are due to start voluntary workouts on the 26th of this month, and they have a mandatory 3-day minicamp that begins on June 9th. Well, he's not going to be part of that. The case stems from an accident that happened back in March of 2024. Rice was 26 years old at the time and driving a Lamborghini at apparently 119 miles per hour and made multiple aggressive maneuvers around traffic and struck other vehicles. The prosecutors also said that after the crash on North Central Expressway, Rice failed to check on the welfare of those in the other vehicles and fled on foot. He certainly did that, looked for something in his trunk and grabbed it and then walked off and just hightailed it, walked quickly off along the highway there, and then basically got off the road and got away. And so during training camp prior to last season, Rice was being interviewed, and he said, quote, "I've completely changed and grown from the experience." Apparently not. And that resulted in a 6-game suspension handed down by the NFL for violating the league's personal conduct policy. That's what happened last year as a result of that accident. And him claiming, you know what, I'm a different man. He went on to say, again, this is his quote from last year, "You have to learn from things like that. I've learned and taken advantage of being able to learn from something like that." I think the only thing he said there that was accurate was he's taken advantage. The latest legal trouble comes at an especially bad time for Rice, who also paid one of the crash victims $1 million as part of a mediated agreement and $115,000 to cover victims' medical expenses. He was a second-round pick in the 2023 draft, and heading now into the last year of his rookie contract, teams are likely to weigh his off-the-field trouble and deciding on what his next contract will be. And again, I'm just hoping it's not with the Chiefs. I'm done with this guy. So when available, to be fair, Rice has been a pretty solid wide receiver. He's caught 156 passes for just under 1,700, make that under 1,800 yards overall and 14 touchdowns. He did help Kansas City win the Super Bowl in the 2023 season, but his suspension coupled with a knee injury, which was basically a freak accident when Mahomes hit his knee while trying to make a tackle, they really limited Rice to playing just 28 games over his first 3 seasons. And that has led to a lot of frustration, not for just that young man, but for fans of the team as well. So there's the latest update on that. I imagine we will get official word from the team at some point about this. But Rashee Rice ordered to serve 30 days in jail after testing positive for marijuana, violating the terms of his probation. We are coming up on 8:20, right around the corner. We will catch back up with meteorologist Beth Vanello with our media partners at KMU8 and take an extended look at that First Alert weather forecast. We've got our monthly visit with our city manager later this hour. DeCarlin Seawood will be joining me ahead of his State of the City address, which is happening on Friday of this week. And one more look at Missouri Net Sports on the horizon as well. 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
0: 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Good morning, Beth.
9: Good morning. We're starting off cloudy and chilly this morning. Today, that's kind of the story. We're cloudy all day with temperatures climbing to about 66. Then we're cloudy overnight tonight, temperatures in the 50s. Tomorrow, close to 70, but still on the cloudy side. And then I think we see some showers for the day on Friday.
0: Winds aren't too much of a factor today or tomorrow either.
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0: top of the hour. CLU reporting overcast conditions and 52 degrees, and we're now at 53 degrees here in town at Sanborn Field on the University of Missouri campus. Your chance to win is coming up here at bottom of the hour for Quickie Quiz. And yesterday they officially announced that Nashville will be getting a Super Bowl. And so that is kind of the background idea for my question today for Quickie Quiz. Something that relates to the Super Bowl. Okay, that is the subject matter. The question will be coming up here in just a few moments. Also on the way, we'll be checking in with our city manager, DeCarlin Seawood. DeCarlin has to deliver, is getting ready to deliver this year's State of the City address. That's going to be happening on Friday at City Hall. A lot of interesting things passed here recently by the city council as well. So plenty of things to talk to DeCarlin about, and we'll be doing that here about 15 minutes from now. In the meantime, we've got one more look at Missouri Net Sports.
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2: Missouri Net Sports, I'm Bill Pollack. The Cardinals rallied for a wild 9-6 win in 10 innings over the Pirates. Ivan Herrera delivered the knockout blow with a 3-run walk-off homer, the first career walk-off RBIs.
3: I'm so excited. Walk-off homer. I dreamed that as a kid. You know, I didn't think I would make it to the big leagues, but I trusted. I felt just so much excitement.
2: 4 home runs total for the Cardinals, including shots from J.J. Weatherholt, Nolan Gorman, and Alec Burleson. The Cardinals now 5-0 this season against the Pirates, 7-1 in extra inning games. The Royals lost 7-1 to the Red Sox. Bobby Witt Jr. scored Kansas City's only run, a first inning single and stolen base, coming home on an RBI double by Lane Thomas, but the Royals managed just 5 hits.
4: You know, I think we're just a couple base hits away from, you know, opening that game up, so I think a lot of guys felt good. We had a good plan off them. It just, you know, it works out, you know, not the way we want sometimes.
2: Chiefs wide receiver Rashee Rice is serving a 30-day jail sentence after violating probation tied to his role in the high-speed crash in Dallas in 2024. Prosecutors say Rice tested positive for marijuana, triggering the sentence. Rice is expected to miss OTAs and mandatory minicamp. St. Louis City SC is headed to the U.S. Open Cup semifinals after beating the Houston Dynamo 4-2 in penalty kicks. The semifinals are set for mid-September. And Mizzou Tigers baseball picked up their first SEC tournament win in Hoover since 2017.
5: Three cost him early part of the year, and he sends a fly ball deep left. Pacella, late jump again, and this one's gone again. A pair of opposite field home runs for Missouri. This a grand slam for Caden Peer.
2: A 10-8 win for the Tigers. They're playing Mississippi State today. Bill Pollack, Missouri Net Sports.
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0: chips and win yourself a prize. That is the very definition of what we do at Quickie Quiz. Up for grabs today, not one but two passes that will get you in to see something for free at Ragtag Cinema right there on Hit Street in downtown Columbia. These are valid through the end of this year. Plenty of time to cash them in, and you can use them on the first run movies that Ragtag bring to town and keep for over 1 week. So they hold over a lot of films there. You could use these cards for that once they are at least a week old. And you could also use them for the majority of their specialty programming. If you want more information, just go to their website, and that is ragtagcinema.org. All right. Very interesting. Yesterday, it made it official that the NFL has awarded Nashville a Super Bowl. They've awarded them the 2030 Super Bowl, and they've been really working hard to try to make themselves into a major tourism destination to land one of the biggest events on the calendar year and on the planet, frankly. So Super Bowl coming to Nashville here in 2030. Maybe we'll finally get a country music-flavored halftime show. We'll find out. But that got me thinking about Super Bowl trivia today, and so let's go ahead and do that. And I looked at a few questions. I thought one was just too easy, and so this one's kind of, I think you'll get this as well, because I'm going to ask you to give me one of the two names that is the correct answer for this. So here's my question for Quickie Quiz today. There have only been two starting quarterbacks who've won Super Bowls with two different teams. Name me at least one of those quarterbacks. Okay? I think that's pretty easy. I think you can do that. You don't have to tell me the two teams they played for, but if you do, that will score you no extra points, but it'll make you look cooler to the listeners there. So there is that. Let's start working our way through the phone calls here, and boom, we land on this line first. Caller, you've been waiting. Here's the question today. There have been two starting quarterbacks who've won Super Bowls with two different teams. Can you name me at least one of those quarterbacks?
1: That'd be Tom Brady.
0: And can you tell me what teams he did that with?
1: That would be with the New England Patriots and Tampa Bay, I believe.
0: You're believing correctly. That is exactly okay. Right. Who am I talking to?
1: Bill.
0: Bill, how you doing on this Wednesday?
1: I'm doing great.
0: All right. Do you want to tell me who the other quarterback was, or do you know?
1: I do not know.
0: The other quarterback, this won't surprise you either. Peyton Manning. He won the Super Bowl with the Colts, obviously, and then he won it again with the Broncos. So he would be the other quarterback that was correct for that question. Do me a favor, Bill. Wait on the phone line here, and during the commercial break, I'll get your mailing information so I can get these cards to you, okay?
1: Sounds good.
0: All right, does sound good. Let me put Bill on hold, and yeah, there you go, the question today. Starting quarterbacks who've won Super Bowls with two different teams, and that's the key there, who've won Super Bowls with two different teams. There's two answers to that, Peyton Manning and Tom Brady. Manning did it with the Colts and the Broncos, and Brady, of course, did it with the Patriots more than once and did it with the Buccaneers as well. They're not the only quarterbacks to take two teams to the Super Bowl. Quarterback Craig Morton took the Cowboys and the Broncos to the Super Bowl, but both of those ended up being losses. And then the one and only Kurt Warner, led the Rams, of course, and the Cardinals to three Super Bowl appearances, but only one of those ended up being a win. And, of course, a lot of us remember that, the one with the St. Louis Rams at the time. So there have been four quarterbacks overall who've taken multiple teams to the bowl, but only two who've won with more than one team. So interesting info when it comes to the Super Bowl, and that was fun. And congratulations going out to the city of Nashville for landing the Super Bowl for 2030. We are coming up on 8:37. Let's go ahead and take our next break. On the other side, we're scheduled to be visiting with our city manager, DeCarlin Seawood. And there have been a lot of things developing here locally and headlines and what the city council decided this week and the previous meeting. And obviously, there's the State of the City address that's happening here right around the corner on Friday of this week. So a lot to talk to DeCarlin about, and that conversation set to happen here in a handful of minutes. It's News Talk 98.9 FM and 1400 AM KFRU.
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8: When it comes to the myriad reasons people don't get enough exercise, psychologist Diana Hill has heard them all. 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She told us that she encourages people she works with to shift from an either-or mindset to a both-and mindset. Hill herself uses time at her son's baseball game to walk around the field cheering him on, instead of sitting on the sidelines. She also recommends setting up your space at home, at work, in the car to facilitate movement. So every night before I go to bed, I lay out my workout clothes next to my bathroom sink, so they are waiting there for me as a good reminder. I'm Dr. Sanjay Gupta, helping you live a better life.
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4: These are your political insights from ABC News. Primaries in six states Tuesday testing President Trump's grip on the GOP, and it looks like that grip is pretty tight. Kentucky Representative Thomas Massey lost his Republican House primary on Tuesday to President Trump's pick Al Galrain. Galrain after his victory Tuesday night.
5: My focus is on advancing the president's and the party's agenda to put America first and Kentucky always.
4: Trump was furious at Thomas Massey for his push to release the Epstein files and his opposition to the war with Iran. In Georgia, Trump endorsed incumbent Congressman Clay Fuller of Marjorie Taylor Greene's former district, wins the Republican nomination, and Georgia's very expensive Republican gubernatorial primary will go to a runoff where Lieutenant Governor Burt Jones will face healthcare billionaire Rick Jackson. An addendum to the Justice Department's settlement of President Trump's lawsuit against the IRS says that the Bureau would be, quote, forever barred from auditing Trump, his family, or their companies. Dave Packer, ABC News. High blood pressure can be sneaky because it doesn't necessarily make you feel bad, but over the long term, it can lead to heart disease, stroke, and even death. In the U.S., high blood pressure is responsible for more than 600,000 deaths in 2023. A study in the Journal of the American Medical Association found that many adults with poorly managed blood pressure were not taking any medication. Even though lifestyle changes like diet and exercise are important, some people still need help getting their blood pressure down to a safe and healthy number. And that might include you. If you haven't had a BP check in a while, schedule a check-in. Medical experts recommend aiming for numbers below 130 over 80 as a goal. You can also measure your blood pressure readings at home and discuss your readings with your doctor. If you're already on a med but sometimes forget to take it, set reminders on your phone or buy timer caps for your pill bottles. With this Medical Minute, I'm Dave Packer.

0: temperatures to Carlin Seawood on this Wednesday, May 20th. Something clearly has come up. Not too surprising when you're in that role. So we will continue to try to establish that here and get some moments here with the city manager before top of the hour. If not, we'll reschedule to Carlin. He does have his state of the city address for this year coming up this very week, as Mr. Seawood will be delivering that on Friday at noon. And that will be in the council chamber at City Hall. And if you're interested in attending, you can do just that. It's also going to be watched, available to watch live on Go Columbia Mo's website. If you go to gocolumbiamo.granicus.com, and right there on that load page, you'll see the media player that you can link on to as the address is being made, and you can watch it that way. Previous State of the City presentations can be found online as well at the city website at como.gov. If you want to attend, if you have any questions about the event on Friday, you can give the city number a call. That is 573-874-CITY, and that ends up being the numbers 2489. A lot I want to visit to with DeCarlin about. Obviously, some headlines this morning as well as Go Como is going to be restoring its full fixed route bus service starting next week. That is certainly welcome news. Did you see that yesterday? So beginning on Tuesday, May 26, Go Como Transit plans to restore its full fixed bus route and returning to the service levels that were in place before August of 2023. That is welcome news. So this will be happening starting on the 26th, next week, Tuesday. Six buses will once again operate across six routes throughout the day, with service running from about 6:25 a.m. through 6:40 p.m. And bus stop frequency will return to about every 45 minutes. I know a lot of residents like that rotation. We're getting back to that starting next week. And Go Como will continue to operate a reduced schedule on Saturdays, with three buses servicing all six routes beginning at 10 a.m. on Saturdays. You'll remember back in August of 2023 that Go Como moved to a combined route system using only those three buses. That was due at the time to a shortage of bus operators. They simply needed more drivers, and the public transit system said it has made since that time slight progress in recruiting and hiring additional operators, and that's allowing the system to restore service to the way it was before. And they say they're expected to continue hiring and training additional operators throughout this summer. So that, too, is encouraging news. So during this transition, bus operators who typically serve the MU Tiger line will be reassigned to support Go Como's restored fixed route service. Updated map and schedule booklets reflecting the restored service are expected to be available on buses starting tomorrow. Okay, so be on the lookout for those beginning Thursday. In March, you might remember Go Como rolled out a new ETA transit app, so I want to mention that as well. That is worth grabbing and downloading, and that allows riders to view real-time bus locations using GPS. It's pretty cool, to be honest, and you can also check estimated arrival times with that app and receive notifications about detours and delays. Reminder, we do have Memorial Day coming up on Monday of next week, and that is one of those holidays in which Go Como buses will not be operating. So that's why the return to things, I guess I'm going to use the word normal, back to normal, will officially happen starting on Tuesday of next week and not on Monday. We are coming up on 8:48. 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
4: A better life with Dr. Sanjay Gupta.
5: We are finally starting to learn more things we can do to keep our brains sharp as we age. A lot of people think crossword puzzles or Sudoku might do the trick, but the science doesn't really bear that out. What one recent study found, though, was that a certain type of brain training seems to have a significant impact on cognition as we get older. It wasn't memory or even problem-solving tasks that moved the needle. It was an interactive computerized game that tested the ability to recognize two separate images in faster and faster sequences. It's what we call a task of divided attention, in which you don't have a conscious strategy on how to improve. That's according to the study's lead author. You're just trying to do the best you can to figure out how to divide your attention. Now, the game in this study was called Double Decision, if you want to find it and try it out yourself. I'm Dr. Sanjay Gupta, helping you live a better life.
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0: 8:51 is the time. We'll have to try and reschedule with the city manager. Again, the State of the City address happening this Friday at noon at City Hall. Another city event happening tonight, and we mentioned this, I think, on Monday, but I want to remind you about it this morning because it's happening this evening. A chance for you to meet with the final candidates for the city's communications director position. All right, there are three candidates that you'll be able to meet with tonight. It's an event that is starting at 5 o'clock. It runs through 6:30, and it's going to be held at the Columbia Training Center right there at 500 East Walnut. And during the event, you have the chance to drop in anytime between that 90-minute window and speak with the three finalists. They're going to have light refreshments on hand, so you'll have that option as well. I have, you know, the city put out in a, you know, basically a media release about this ahead of the event tonight, and it breaks down the three candidates with information about them. So I thought I would share that with you this morning as well, which I didn't do on Monday. So one of the candidates in the running for the new communications director position is Christopher Ave. He has more than 30 years of experience working in journalism and strategic communications. Currently, he works as the director of media relations and public affairs at the University of Missouri. That is a good position. So a nice resume, to put it mildly there. He had previously roles, including director of communications with the St. Louis County Department of Public Health. And he was the political and national editor with the St. Louis Post-Dispatch. All right. Ave's education includes a master's degree in journalism, which he got from Columbia University. Also in the running is Rob Jones. Rob has more than 10 years of experience working in strategic communications. He currently works as director of marketing and communications for the University of Missouri Extension, another good gig. He previously had roles of director at the Missouri Education Business Incubator with the Missouri University of Missouri, and as director of research insights and innovation communication with Teach for America. His education includes a doctoral degree in strategic communications from the University of Missouri. And the third candidate who is in the running is Shane Martin, who has more than 12 years of experience working in the field. He currently serves as public information officer for the Missouri Office of Administration. We have three really solid candidates here, everybody. He's previously served in roles, including deputy director of the National Office of Communications with the USDA Forest Service. Wow. Public affairs specialist at the U.S. Department of the Treasury, and communications director at the U.S. House of Representatives. I'm not sure whose resume is more impressive here. Martin's education includes a master's degree in defense and strategic studies from Missouri State University. They all three sound worthy, and they all three sound interesting, and you have a chance to meet with them tonight. Again, the meet and greet with the people, the candidates up for our new communications director position happening this evening at the Columbia Training Center on East Walnut, and the hours for the event are from 5 until 6:30. All right, right now we have a current temperature in town of 54 degrees. Let's take one more look at that First Alert weather forecast before we get to ABC News at top of the hour. It's been overcast so far on this Wednesday morning, and we're looking at a day that will start to turn at least partly sunny as we get further into the afternoon. A high today of about 66 degrees. We're not near that right now. We're still in the lower 50s to mid 50s, currently 54 degrees at Sanborn Field here in town. And a high today of 66. Winds aren't too much of a factor. Northeast winds right around 9 to 10 miles per hour for the remainder of the day. Skies will stay at least partly cloudy as we get into the evening, then mostly cloudy overnight. We'll drop back down into the lower 50s tonight. There's a slight chance of showers during the afternoon on Thursday. Mostly cloudy throughout most of the day, though. And a high tomorrow of about 70 degrees. The better chance for rain on Thursday really happens late Thursday night and the overnight into Friday morning. We are looking at about a 60% chance of rain during that stretch. And that leads to a Friday in which showers and thunderstorms are likely and pretty much just part of the forecast. So expect that to wind down the week on. We'll have a high on Friday of about 70 degrees and east winds at about 10 miles per hour. There are slight rain chances on Saturday and Sunday as well. Not as strong as on Friday, but they're worth mentioning here. Otherwise, we're looking at partly sunny days both days and a high on Saturday right around 79 degrees. On Sunday, right around 81 degrees. And that is bringing us to a Monday Memorial Day, in which skies will be partly sunny. We do have a slight chance of some pop-up showers. Otherwise, the high will be right around 84 degrees, and we're going to stay in the mid-80s through a good portion of next week. Right now at Columbia Regional Airport, at last report, overcast and 54 degrees. And currently here in town at Sanborn Field, we're also at 54 degrees. ABC News headlines coming up here at top of the hour at 9 o'clock, and that is followed by the morning meeting with Simon Rose. Simon is back in the building this morning and will be back behind the microphone for his program following ABC News. Thank you for tuning in to a Columbia Morning with David Gaines. 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
5: Sometimes you can tell a lot about what someone wants to do offline by looking at what they do online. Let me tell you about Pinterest's first parenting trend report. Pinterest is a huge platform. They have 600 million monthly users, 80 billion searches per month. The report found a shift from the iPad kid era to now, when parents are actually more interested in real-world adventures and hands-on activities. The Global Trends and Insights lead at Pinterest told us families are thoughtfully designing childhoods rooted in creativity, intention, and meaningful experiences. One psychologist we spoke to said he sees this as a reflection of parents' desire to build core capacities in their children: resilience, curiosity, self-regulation, empathy. These things don't grow automatically, but are built through lived experience. I'm Dr. Sanjay Gupta, helping you live a better life.
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7: From ABC News, I'm Sherry Preston. We've just gotten word that former Congressman Barney Frank has died. Frank was a fixture in Massachusetts Democratic politics for decades, a veteran House member and a gay rights advocate. He was 86 years old. Republicans on Capitol Hill are reacting to news that the Justice Department will this afternoon announce an indictment against former Cuban leader Raul Castro in connection with the shooting down of a plane carrying aid to migrants back in the 1990s. This is Florida Congresswoman Maria Salazar.
8: Today is a glorious day for those Cubans who had to leave their homeland unwillingly, the people that we represent in the city of Miami, only because of the cruelty and the wickedness of a group of gangsters, the Castro family.
7: Three Americans were killed in the shootdown of that plane. On his way to deliver the commencement address at Coast Guard graduation this morning, President Trump talked about his endorsement of Texas Attorney General Ken Paxton over incumbent John Cornyn in the Senate runoff next week.
9: I did. They'll be all right with it. They want to win. I know how to win.
7: The candidate Trump picked to run against Kentucky Republican Congressman Thomas Massie did win over Massie, who was one of the few Republicans to push for the full release of the Epstein files. Could the Ebola outbreak affect the World Cup, especially in the state of Texas?
9: The outbreak is centered in Uganda and the Democratic Republic of Congo, and Congo's national soccer team is set to play World Cup matches in Houston in June. At the Centers for Disease Control and Prevention,
10: we're actively working with FIFA, ensuring that travelers and the American public remain safe.
9: Satish Pillai heads the CDC's Ebola response. The Congolese team has canceled plans to practice in areas of the country where the illness has been detected before coming to the U.S. to play less than a month from now. Jim Ryan, ABC News, Dallas.
7: Checking the markets, the Dow is up 20 points this hour, the S&P up 23. 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
7: We're learning more about the teenage gunman who killed those three people at the Islamic Center of San Diego on Monday.
13: The FBI says the two teens met online, were radicalized together, and shared what agents call a broad hatred of different races and religions and anger over being rejected by women. Back in San Diego, the focus is on the lives lost. The daughter of security guard Amin Abdullah, who sacrificed his life to protect the kids in that school.
14: He stood against any form of hate. He took his job seriously to protect everyone here. He would want our community to stand together as one.
13: Remembered her father.
7: ABC's Sophie Flay. Americans are on the move ahead of Memorial Day. Here's ABC's Alex Perez in the Midwest.
15: Right now here in Chicago, traffic is moving, but brace yourself for congestion. One company that tracks these things says we can expect to see the heaviest traffic in Denver, New York, Washington, D.C., Boston, and Los Angeles. Wherever you are, the worst times to get on the road this holiday weekend will be Thursday from noon to 9 p.m., Friday from 11 a.m. to 8 p.m., Saturday from noon to 5.
7: Turn around for Target, the retailer announcing that its net sales rose 6% year over year following a string of weak sales numbers. Single Gen Z women are outpacing men when it comes to buying a home. They accounted for 35% of all home buyers in their generation compared to 18% for men, according to the National Association of Realtors. I'm Sherry Preston, ABC News.
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16: With a look at KFRU News, I'm David Gaines. A Columbia man is facing charges on suspicion of dumping a woman's body in a trash bin in Pershey Creek. 31-year-old Andrew Acton is accused of abandonment of a corpse and tampering with physical evidence in a felony prosecution. On Sunday, the Sheriff's Department was dispatched to the Providence Landing Pershey Creek access after a boater reported a city trash bin floating in the water and the smell of decomposition. Upon arriving, deputies looked inside the bin and discovered the body of an adult human. A surveillance photo was obtained of a red Chevrolet S10 pickup traveling on Burr Oak Road near Star School Road, entering the Eagle Bluffs Conservation Area on May 11th. The photo showed a City of Columbia trash bin lying in the bed of that truck. Acton is being held in the Boone County Jail without bond. Room at the Inn in Jefferson City could be getting a new resource center. Currently, it operates out of the First Baptist Church in Jefferson City. The new resource center would be located at 107 Adams Street, that is near the Missouri State Capitol. The new building has more space for their services, but it still has to get the zoning for the building approved. Ultimately, the goal of opening the new location would be in winter of 2027. Columbia Regional Airport adding a shuttle bus service, and that starts in June. The system will take travelers and their baggage to the terminal from the parking area. It is being introduced just as phase one of improvements at COU wrap up. Crews are currently working on the north parking lot, which will eventually include 250 new spaces. The Columbia City Council approved $13.1 million in improvement projects for COU in April. News now from Missouri Net.
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18: Missouri Net News, I'm Matt Pilger. St. Charles County Representative Tricia Burns is calling for a special session to suspend Missouri's gas tax. The Republican from Wentzville says drivers need relief now.
19: We're going into a season where it's vacation time and a lot of people will already be doing staycations. We also are going into the holiday season and could have almost 50 cents back by the time you would combine the feds if they pass theirs and ours, which is at 29.5.
18: The proposal would pause the state's gas tax through December 31st with state funds used to make up the difference for road and bridge projects. The Missouri House Chairman of a Property Tax Relief Committee is lamenting last week's collapse of legislation to provide tax relief to homeowners. State Representative Tim Taylor tells Missouri Net that he and other supporters spent a year working on the proposal, which he admits was overwhelmingly large.
20: If someone had laid that in my lap, I would have been overwhelmed as well. So we took it back, we recrafted it.
18: But House and Senate members were not able to agree on the scaled-back version before the annual legislative session ended last week. Taylor, a Republican from Central Missouri's Cooper County, says easing property taxes for Missouri homeowners will be a top priority for 2027. The Centers for Disease Control is urging American travelers to use caution due to a deadly outbreak of Ebola. KMOX Radio's Megan Lynch reports.
21: The World Health Organization is calling the current outbreak of Ebola in Congo and Uganda a global health emergency. The virus causes fever, headache, muscle pain, weakness, diarrhea, vomiting, stomach pain, and unexplained bleeding or bruising. It's spread through contact with bodily fluids.
18: Flash flooding has been reported in northwest Missouri following recent storms. According to reporting from St. Joseph TV station KQ2, Maryville saw rising water as the 102 River topped 25 feet Tuesday afternoon. Floodwater spread into nearby fields and reached parts of the city. Northern Missouri Congressman Sam Graves and a bipartisan group of lawmakers have introduced a five-year transportation bill to fund roads, bridges, public transportation, and rail. The bill includes major investments in infrastructure, safety, and new technology like autonomous vehicles. Missourians hoping to open their own small business to legally sell marijuana can find out how at a series of forums next month. Marshall Griffin reports.
22: In-person forums are scheduled for June 8th in Jefferson City, June 15th in St. Louis, and June 22nd in Kansas City. Five online forums are also scheduled in June.
18: Be sure to follow Missouri Net on Instagram, Facebook, and X.
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24: Mostly cloudy skies for the day today. Temperatures climbing into the middle 60s. Winds out of the north and east 5 to 15 miles an hour. Mostly cloudy skies overnight tonight. Temperatures dropping into the lower 50s. Chilly start to the day on Thursday. Thursday afternoon, we're still cloudy. Temperatures climbing to about 70. Upper 60s and lower 70s with shower chances on Friday.
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0: Welcome to a Wednesday morning meeting here on News Talk 98.9 FM and 1400 AM KFRU, the voice of Columbia. Coming up here in the next hour, of course, we'll get a full look at the forecast. And coming up here in the next couple of minutes, Kip Kendrick is with us, Boone County's presiding commissioner in the commission regularly scheduled slot. Plenty to get to, of course. A lot of it's going to revolve around, the sheriff's appearance on the program yesterday, the sheriff's appearance before the commission itself on Monday to pitch a tax that they want to build a new jail, among other things. So we're going to get into all of that with Kip and how this stacks up with what looks like a very tricky both primary and fall election season. So we'll get into that with him. The first thing I do want to say, and I'll get more into this in the next hour because I've got caught up in the middle of it, but I want to thank my man David Gaines. Yesterday, these days, if one of us is out at late notice, it is, you know, there's not much in the way of cover. And for Gaines just to keep rolling yesterday to do his 3 hours and then do my 2 hours, that is a very difficult thing to do. His is the most complicated show to do on this station because for 3 hours he goes from one element to the next and you have to be sort of two steps ahead of yourself at all times. And he does that. It's extremely taxing. He would never let on that it is, but it is. And then to roll straight on in, because we had a bit of drama yesterday morning, to go in and do my show with no notice really whatsoever. I think he got about half an hour's notice while he's doing his show. So I want to thank the man. I want to thank him. He did such a great job. Of course, the good thing about it was that Jackie Sample from Columbia's council was on. And David, of course, is well up on that because he just talked to the mayor and he talks to the mayor before every council meeting. And so he rolled right in without dropping a beat to do my show with Colin yesterday about Peddler's Jamboree. So a salute to David Gaines for stepping into the breach at the latest notice you could possibly imagine after, you know, every day. Like I said, he does the most difficult show on the airwaves here and then just rolled right into my show. So I really appreciate him doing that. I see here that somebody texted me here. Simon, lots of rumors out there on the streets of Columbia on why you were sick. Could you either verify or dispute them? One, you got sick from the party last weekend for your graduate. Not true. Two, you got sick from riding your bike in the rain. Not true. Three, you got sick from spending over $40 for that beer. That might be true. I should have asked the doctor if that was one of the symptoms. Four, you got exposed from Gaines somehow in your ride to St. Louis. No, not true. You got sick from the hope that white-knuckle conditions going home through the Kingdom City area. No, hope you're better. You were missed on both stations. Thank you. That's very nice. I'll get into it more in the next hour. It's a bit of drama. It's something that happens to me every few years. If perfect storm is the wrong term to use, because it isn't perfect by any means. But anyway, it creates drama. It creates drama for my long-suffering wife, who just was brilliant yesterday again. This is the third one of these she's been through with me. And so now she sort of knows the ropes. And anyway, so we'll talk about it more, because what part of what I went through yesterday relates to what's going up on up the road here at Boone Health and the whole Missouri Heart Center thing. So, you know, I'm finding myself caught up in that now directly because of what happened yesterday. Anyway, we'll move on and we will be talking to Kip Kendrick. Like I said, we'll get more into that. But I do want to thank David again for stepping up so admirably yesterday. And just we didn't even drop a minute and he was right in there. It's 9:15. Kip Kendrick is here. He's Boone County's presiding commissioner. And we're back after this on the morning meeting on KFRU.
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11: You know, one of the weirder things I've seen on social media lately is parents feeding their babies butter, like whole sticks of butter. They swear that it helps them feel fuller after meals and get a good night's sleep, among other things. There's actually something to this. You know, butter is full of fat, which a rapidly growing infant needs, but eating butter all the time results in, quote, boxing out other important nutrients they need as well. Spokesperson for the Academy of Nutrition and Dietetics told us she recommends half a teaspoon to a teaspoon melted and then added to a puree. Or as they get older, you can drizzle oil or melted butter over cooked vegetables, she told us. We never say just give butter by itself, and it's not the only source of fat she would recommend. Avocados, hummus, fish, they are great sources of fat as well. And also, great foods to introduce. I'm Dr. Sanjay Gupta, helping you live a better life.
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0: 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Quickly looking at the forecast. Well, this looks like the one day where we might not see too much rain. And man, has it been wet the last few days. 66 for a high today. We're going to see more and more sun as the afternoon wears on. Tonight, mostly cloudy, low in the low 50s, mostly cloudy. Tomorrow, shower possible. By late evening, there is still a river flood warning in effect. It actually is in effect through early Sunday morning. It's 54. It's mostly cloudy right now at News Talk 98.9 FM and 1400 AM KFRU. And on this Wednesday morning, it is a pleasure to welcome to the program Kip Kendrick. Kip is Boone County's presiding commissioner. Good to see you. How are you?
1: Thanks, Simon. Doing well. I'm glad to have you back today, too.
0: Well, thanks. You know, again, I thank David for stepping in tomorrow, but I'm seeing into the future yesterday. It's been a busy time for you. Let's start. The sheriff was on with David during David's regular show yesterday, and he's been talking for a while about needing a new jail. And Captain Brian Lear is on the program with us too on a regular basis too, Kip, and he's mentioned that in the past. And so the sheriff came to you on Monday, right, during the meeting? So
1: Tuesday.
0: Tuesday morning. I'm sorry.
1: Yep, you're good.
0: Tell us a little bit then about what his pitch was to you.
1: Yeah, so the request from the sheriff is for the commission to place a Prop L enhancement on the ballot. So there's statutory authority within Prop L, the law enforcement fund. Currently, that's it. It's at 1/8 of 1% sales tax. Generates roughly about $5.5 million a year for the law enforcement side, prosecutor side, as well as some of the court services that our county have to pick up. The request from the sheriff is to enhance that by 3/8 of 1%. Placing that question on the ballot upcoming this fall in order to really begin the process of building out what would be a new detention center for the county.
0: So, of course, this is colliding with the pitch of a city tax, sales tax, to fund law enforcement, emergency services as well.
1: Right.
0: So did the sheriff address that part of it, or is this just unfortunate timing? Because I can see the need for both, to be honest with you. That's just me personally.
1: Right. You know, we've had a good amount of conversations with the city over the last year from the commission level on their plans. And as I've told them, you know, as a private citizen, I can't really always be private. I understand that. But as a voter, I support their enhancement, their sales tax. You know, I know that from a fire and law enforcement standpoint, population growth haven't been able to keep pace. The sheriff, as he will say, doesn't get to determine who is detained in a county jail and who is not detained in a county jail. It was a facility built in 1991. Boone County is currently housing more detainees, Boone County detainees out of county than in county. And there's out of county housing is not an issue, but you reach a point where when you're consistently housing more

0: from their support system, further away from their legal defense, just typically slower adjudication of their cases, resolving their criminal case. And so it is, it's a complex system that is often intertwined. The two potential sales tax ballot measures in August, you know, that certainly gets complicated by the state's actions as well. And so, as well as, you know, recent federal actions that have led to higher gas prices and kind of spiking inflation at this time.
1: Right. So just personally speaking, you know, I can see the need for a couple of those. The other two are completely self-inflicted and make no sense at all to me. But that's what you have to deal with, right, at this particular time. I mean, that's just the reality of it.
0: It is so, an intertwined system all the way through. And that's, you know, that's important to note and to remember.
1: So we could be looking here, right, at a pitch for two of these, let's call them, well, a public safety tax and a new tax for a jail, at the same time as the state, the governor, is trying to promote this idea of winding down the state income tax, at the same time as you mentioned, gas prices being way up, and of course that's pushing up inflation across the board. We had a terrible inflation report last time around. Talk about economic headwinds when you're trying to pitch something like this.
0: Yes,
1: hugely difficult. So, do you foresee that this will be an August ballot issue then? What do you think at the moment, anyway?
0: I know that the sheriff has asked that basically we put it on for second reading on May 26th for consideration. May 26th is the last day you could place things on the August ballot. The governor has indicated, his team has indicated an internal May 22nd deadline. So by this Friday, they should be, I think we can anticipate what that August ballot looks like from a state perspective. Several ballot measures, regardless of where he puts the income tax elimination question, but they've seemed to indicate that will be on in August as well. And so I think that there is going to be, you know, conversation certainly happening between now and Tuesday on what that looks like from a county perspective as well.
1: I thought you had till August the 4th. Isn't that the way it is there? You can just wait till August the 4th to get something on the ballot. They'll have it approved anyway.
0: Yeah.
1: So anyway, we'll get more to that. So this is, the jail. So it was built in 91, because I think I remember the whole debate around that jail, because before it was just the old jail that was in the courthouse, old courthouse, and that was just not fit for purpose at that particular time. I think it was like a Victorian jail, right? But some people were arguing, right, Kip, at the meeting, that we do incarcerate too many people. But I think big picture, that's probably true. But as you said, a lot of the people that the sheriff is in charge of incarcerating, it's not his decision, right? And the other counties are dealing with this.
0: Yeah, those aren't the decision made at the county level. That, you know, comes from a judiciary setting those. And that's not a criticism. I'm not criticizing the judiciary by any means. I will say that, you know, in 1991, that facility was built with roughly 182 beds. 4 months into that center opening, it was already full. Overflowing at 4 months in. That's what, and so that was a more of a misdemeanor population. So that could have been a population where it was more, hey, we're mad at you, maybe more so than your risk to public safety. Since that time, there have been a lot of refinements in, you know, conversations with the judiciary as well as others on refining what that population detainment looks like, as well as, you know, state law setting the precedent as well. And so that population has shifted now towards, you know, 99%, roughly 98-99% felony charges for individuals, you know, who are you know, more than likely, what the judiciary would then determine is deemed a public safety risk should they be released pre-adjudication of their case.
1: It's 573-442-8255. Kip Kendrick is with us. We're going to call a holding on. Thanks for hanging on.
2: Well, I don't think we need a new jail. I think the sheriff is on an ego trip to have the biggest, baddest jail in the country, and we don't need to

0: use our money for that when many of the people there could be served with different money. For example, so many people are mentally ill. We need to spend our money to deal with the mentally ill so they aren't in the jail, because the sheriff and his people certainly aren't trained to deal with mental illness. This is one of the real concerns that I have.
1: Well, I think that is a real concern, for sure. And the sheriff, he will tell you they're not, but they have to deal with it. They're the ones who have to deal with it.
2: And that's I appreciate that call. There are a few different issues going on here. Inside the Boone County jail right now, there are 25 individuals deemed incapacitated to stand trial. Mm-hmm. And so their case has been dismissed. They cannot be released. The sheriff's office does not have the ability legally to release them. They are under the control of the Department of Mental Health. DMH does not have beds, facilities for them to go to. They remain detained. There is a court case moving through that will likely, I would assume, see that as a civil rights violation, and Department of Mental Health will have to figure out what will happen to those 25 individuals within currently being detained here in Boone County, but over 500 being detained across the state of Missouri. That doesn't reduce the mental health needs. There are still many with co-occurring, diagnoses, whether it be, substance abuse or other mental health concerns, mental health issues that remain in a jail, who are been deemed fit to stand trial. And so that will continue to be an ongoing need, regardless of the case involving DMH. And there are, the county commission has to look at other ways to address those, including reentry navigator positions, which we'll be signing a contract on in the month of June.
1: That's Kip Kendrick. He is Boone County's presiding commissioner. We're back with more with Kip right after this here on KFRU.
3: Missouri Net News, I'm Matt Bilger. A Republican election leader says the Secretary of State running out the clock on an effort to overturn the new congressional districts is potentially setting the state up for a costly election redo. KMOX Radio's Michael Calhoun reports.
4: Republican Kurt Barr is the director of elections in St. Charles County. He says his understanding of the Missouri Supreme Court's ruling is that the new 7-1 map could still be put on hold if the referendum is approved.
3: A former Southwest Missouri congressman is heading overseas after a U.S. Senate vote. The Senate confirmed Billy Long on Tuesday to serve as ambassador to Iceland by a 46-43 vote. Missourians hoping to open their own small business to legally sell marijuana can find out how at a series of forums next month. Marshall Griffin reports.
5: In-person forums are scheduled for June 8th in Jefferson City, June 15th in St. Louis, and June 22nd in Kansas City.
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21: In recent years, scientists have really dialed up the urgency to understand PFAS, sometimes referred to as forever chemicals because of how long they take to break down. The latest study found these chemicals may be aging men in their 50s and 60s a bit faster than men who are younger or older or women of any age. Experts we talked to said the accumulation of PFAS may lower testosterone levels in men, impair sperm quality, and increase risks of testicular and kidney cancer. Women, it seems, just seem to be able to clear PFAS faster. Now, whether you're a man or a woman, trying to limit your exposure is a great idea. Three ways to do that. Filter your drinking water. Don't use non-stick cookware like Teflon, and avoid fast food packaging, which are sometimes coated with these chemicals. I'm Dr. Sanjay Gupta, helping you live a better life.

0: 9:38, we're back on the morning meeting here on News Talk 98.9 FM and 1400 AM KFRU. Quickly looking at the forecast. Today might be all right as far as not seeing any rain. It's going to be cloudy, 66 for a high. We'll drop down to about 51 for a low tonight, 70 for a high tomorrow, but we might see some more rain by late tomorrow night. It's mostly cloudy. It's 54 right now at News Talk 98.9 FM and 1400 AM KFRU. And we're back with Kip Kendrick. He is Boone County's presiding commissioner. And we were talking about the jail here, Kip, and somebody's texted in here. I wonder if the woman who just called us visited the jail. It's crowded, unsafe, downright scary. If we go forward with a new building, how would we staff a bigger facility when we are short staff now? That's interesting because we were kind of having that conversation during the break.
1: Literally having that conversation. Back to the call just briefly. The sheriff's plan, conceptual plan design at this point, working with an architecture firm, is to have a wing, specifically cells to be able to facilitate those with mental health concerns. Issues. And so, having a more, a set aside place to get people in and out, to better access to treatment within that sector is going to be critical. The staffing side, there are efficiencies in designs anymore to be able to, be able to build a larger facility while also finding efficiencies on the staffing side. It is a difficult position to fill. It is an underappreciated position. It is difficult to retain people. Part of us anticipating that from both the commission, sheriff's office, joint communications, as well as difficult positions to keep and fill, is a public safety child care center. And that is built with in mind to be able to recruit and retain staff, not just in the near future, but longer term, to be able to address those staffing needs. If you're able to provide a benefit to an employee who may not be able to find that benefit or have a difficult time finding childcare to begin with, being able to offer that service will help us recruitment and retention wise for the staffing. But it will remain a challenge. It's a difficult position.
0: Yeah, no doubt it's a difficult position. 573-442-8255. You can call or you can text. The clerk's office has been in the news. I talked about it when this news broke. I don't see really, if you're just looking at the facts here, how clerk Brianna Lennon and other clerks for that matter have any choice but to stand their ground on this. When the Secretary of State insists on saying, we're going to hold off till August the 4th, hence my August the 4th comment earlier.
1: Yeah.
0: I mean, they're independent of you, but you approve budgets. They're under your umbrella, right?
1: So. Yeah. And so, Brianna Lennon is a wonderful clerk, wonderful election official.
0: Yeah.
1: She does a great job, very well respected across the state of Missouri, especially amongst the clerks who tend to be mostly Republican at this point, right? I mean, most of the counties are represented by a Republican clerk. Brianna was out in front on this issue, kind of tip of the spear, speaking out, sending the letter saying, hey, we can't do our job. You've made it impossible for us to do this. And a lot of her, she was tip of the spear on it, but then quickly a lot of those Republican clerks around the state jumped in and said, she's right. And this is setting up a very chaotic situation.
0: Yeah. Is that the idea?
1: Partially. It's hard to make sense of what's going on, Simon. And I say that, like, I understand that I'm an elected official, a Democrat elected official. I try to view this as much from a nonpartisan standpoint as I can. The election officials across the state of Missouri are saying we need clarity on what that primary ballot should look like.
0: Yes. I mean, that would seem to be obvious, would it not?
1: We're seeing this in other states right now where redistricting is literally happening while the primaries are being run.
0: It's insane.
1: And so you're going to invalidate all of those. And so it is not impossible that it continuing at the current trajectory that we have an that counties across the state of Missouri have a congressional seats that are go through a primary election only to find that the primary wasn't valid in the end.
0: I know. It's insane.
1: It's costly. It will be chaotic on trying to unwind that before a November election. I don't know how there is a time frame to which to unwind that before a November election.
0: And I think it's partially the purpose, big picture anyway, from the people who are behind all this silliness. So we're out of time for this segment, and we'll be back with more with Boone County's presiding commissioner Kip Kendrick after this on KFRU.
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6: A Better Life with Dr. Sanjay Gupta.
7: In recent years, scientists have really dialed up the urgency to understand PFAS, sometimes referred to as forever chemicals because of how long they take to break down. The latest study found these chemicals may be aging men in their 50s and 60s a bit faster than men who are younger or older or women of any age. Experts we talked to said the accumulation of PFAS may lower testosterone levels in men, impair sperm quality, and increase risks of testicular and kidney cancer. Women, it seems, just seem to be able to clear PFAS faster. Now, whether you're a man or a woman, trying to limit your exposure is a great idea. Three ways to do that. Filter your drinking water. Don't use non-stick cookware like Teflon, and avoid fast food packaging, which are sometimes coated with these chemicals. I'm Dr. Sanjay Gupta, helping you live a better life.
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0: Back on the morning meeting on News Talk 98.9 FM and 1400 AM KFR. You will get a full look at the forecast in about an hour or so from now. We will get into the mid-60s today. Mostly cloudy tonight, low in the low 50s. Tomorrow, mostly cloudy. Shower possible by late tomorrow night and a high around 70. It's mostly cloudy. It's 55 here at News Talk 98.9 FM and 1400 AM KFR. You 573-442-8255 if you'd like to get in on the program. And we are continuing our visit with Boone County's presiding commissioner, Kip Kendrick. If you've got any questions or comments for Kip. So Kip, this news about, Friday we're out at the airport doing a live show because that's the day that COU starts flights out to Charlotte. But now Allegiant have added this route out to Clearwater too. So that's three destinations that they're going to be flying to in June, starting in June.
1: That's right. Yeah. We're also out, I think June 3rd, out at the airport for the Allegiant flights that are beginning as well. And so, three flights on that Allegiant. So, adding a new destination, that was just announced this week, the Charlotte flight with American, United flights, to Denver and to Chicago continue to go successfully. Just a lot of positive momentum at the airport. A lot of pent up demand. And I imagine, especially as we see the improved I-70 project move forward over the next several years, I suspect that population of people flying out of COU is just going to increase.
0: Yeah, no doubt. And so that's got to be good for the county, right, Kip? Really? You would think?
1: It is. And, it is good for, it's good for vacation, private sector side or, personal side on those Florida flights, but the businesses, certainly the business attraction, and, the business that is done all across the country anymore, coming out of Boone County, and those daily flights all around, into larger connections are really important for the local economy.
0: Yeah, no doubt. How did we manage? We've had all this rain, a lot of flooding, because the county, I think most of our listeners are familiar over the years, the notorious flooding spots. But nonetheless, it really can put a tax on not only our rescue services, emergency services, but also just road washouts and the like.
1: Yeah, road washouts are significant. We're, currently in the emergency procurement process for a bridge repair at Ripetoo Road Bridge. That project, it's really the planning of it, the engineering of it is going to take about 4 months with construction for that new bridge starting up later this year. To be able to repair that structure in and around, just a lot more, flash flooding events, especially that cause a lot of washouts, and, really increase workload, not just on emergency personnel, as you mentioned, but certainly our road and bridge crew, resource management engineering team.
0: Yeah, it's got to be tough for them at the moment, but hopefully they get a bit of respite here. Anything else on your list here, Kip? We're down to like our last 4 minutes here. I didn't know. We dived right in today with the big stories, but I didn't know if there was something on your list that you wanted to get across to anybody today.
1: Well, we had the Chamber Civic Appreciation Breakfast this morning, and I'll just say this, like, It is an interesting times in which we live.
0: That's one way to put it, Kip. You can put it that way.
1: There are a tremendous amount of challenges facing, county, city, municipalities, business community, everybody, facing families. It is, I think, more important than ever as we, experience concerns or issues and unpredictable scenarios, unpredictable times, that we continue to work together, find ways to work together, especially city, county, work together across, the business community. This community is better when we are collaborating, cooperating, moving projects forward, moving discussions forward on things that impact us all. And so, the projects are one thing. Ticking off projects off the to-do list is critical, but it is that communication, that collaboration, that is going to continue to propel this region forward over the next decade plus. I remain as many headwinds as we experience at times. I remain bullish on, you know, Boone County, Mid-Missouri, the city of Columbia over the next decade plus. There are going to be challenges, but certainly opportunities for continued growth for the region.
0: Yeah, hope you're right there. Let's grab one last phone call here before we are out of time. Thanks for waiting. You're on KFRU.
2: Good morning. Kim, thank you for your good leadership for the company. Is Route H that goes by the airport, is that a county road?
1: It is not. That those letter routes are state MoDOT, but if there's an issue with it, let me know and I can get that on to our central district team.
2: Well, my concern is that intersection of 63
0: oh, yeah.
2: and H.
0: Yeah.
2: Those two crummy
0: yes.
2: little roundabouts. You know, when people come into the airport, you were talking about the airport a moment ago, when people come into Columbia and Boone County for the first time, that doesn't leave a real positive impression. That whole intersection needs to be reimagined and redone with nice landscaping and decent roundabouts. And there's an opportunity for leadership to get MoDOT, the City of Columbia, the City of Ashland, all together on the same page and fix that intersection so that it is a welcoming sight
0: yep.
2: when people come from the airport.
0: I agree, caller. Every time I go through there, Kip, it seems like it's got worse. And the last time I went through, I thought I was going to get held up because there was some big load. It wasn't even a load headed to the airport. They were having a hell of a time trying to get around one of the roundabouts. The driver was out looking at if he could go over it without getting hung up, you know.
1: Yeah.
0: So, yeah, it's a bit of a nightmare that needs to be redone, doesn't it?
1: But I don't disagree. I mean, those flight deck or the connectors, I guess, right? The flight bridges.
0: Yeah.
1: Those roundabouts are so small you can't even get new flight bridges on
0: that
1: that direction. So you've got to find other ways to get those in.
0: So noted. And maybe I'll bring that up with our MoDOT people next time they're on as well. But all right, thanks, Kip. Appreciate your time, and we'll talk to you again here in the not too distant future.
1: Thank you, Simon.
0: Thank you very much, Kip Kendrick. He is Boone County's presiding commissioner. Certainly appreciate Kip being with us this morning. Still to come in the next hour, you got a few things to get to as we go along in the second hour of this Wednesday program, and I think Kesley will be back with a look at the forecast. And there is, in fact, more rain in the forecast as we go along, although not for a little while. So that's the good part of it. And we will get to all of that coming up after this. The news is on the way, and we'll be checking in again with David in the KFRU 24-hour newsroom as well. 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
10: You know, one of the weirder things I've seen on social media lately is parents feeding their babies butter, like whole sticks of butter. They swear that it helps them feel fuller after meals and get a good night's sleep, among other things. There's actually something to this. You know, butter is full of fat, which a rapidly growing infant needs, but eating butter all the time results in, quote, boxing out other important nutrients they need as well. Spokesperson for the Academy of Nutrition and Dietetics told us she recommends half a teaspoon to a teaspoon melted and then added to a puree. Or as they get older, you can drizzle oil or melted butter over cooked vegetables, she told us. We never say just give butter by itself, and it's not the only source of fat she would recommend. Avocados, hummus, fish, they are great sources of fat as well, and also great foods to introduce. I'm Dr. Sanjay Gupta, helping you live a better life.

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1: From ABC News, I'm Sherry Preston. He was an outspoken advocate for gay rights and helped craft one of the most significant pieces of legislation on financial reform in a generation. ABC National Correspondent Stephen Portnoy has more on the career of former Congressman Barney Frank.
2: The boisterous Bostonian was the first member of Congress to voluntarily come out as gay in 1987. 2 years later, Barney Frank's House colleagues voted to reprimand him for unknowingly allowing his roommate to run a prostitution ring out of their home. Over his 16 terms in the House, Frank was a pugnacious defender of Democratic Party principles, who also occasionally challenged liberal orthodoxy. As chair of the House Financial Services Committee during the Great Recession, Frank authored key banking reforms in the bill that became known as the Dodd-Frank Act. Stephen Portnoy, ABC News, Washington.
1: Two police officers who defended the Capitol on January 6th are suing to stop the creation of President Trump's $1.7 billion so-called anti-weaponization fund, calling it the most brazen act of presidential corruption this century.
3: Even Senate Republican leader John Thune says he's, quote, not a big fan of the fund.
4: There are and will be continue to be a lot of questions around that the administration is going to have to answer.
3: Among those who could benefit, those who were charged in connection with the January 6th attack on the Capitol, including roughly 600 people who were charged with obstruction or assaulting police. At least 170 pleaded guilty, and dozens of others were found guilty by juries.
1: ABC's Mary Bruce. The Justice Department's expected to announce an indictment today against former Cuban leader Raul Castro in connection with the shootdown of a plane carrying humanitarian supplies in the 1990s that left three Americans dead. The wildfire that's been burning in Simi Valley, California, has now led to 43,000 evacuations. Dow's up 358. This is ABC News.
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1: The American missionary doctor who tested positive for Ebola is on a U.S. base in Germany receiving treatment now. ABC's Faith Abube is outside CDC headquarters in Atlanta.
7: The Ebola virus can mimic flu-like symptoms and progress to internal bleeding and possible death. The current strain of the virus is suspected to have already killed more than 130 people. The number of suspected cases now around 600, surging at an alarming rate.
1: An amateur treasure hunter making a discovery in North Texas that he won't soon forget. ABC's Jim Ryan with the story from Dallas.
8: In waist-deep water at a Dallas-area lake, Mike Ryder broke out his metal detector.
9: Big signal in the water.
8: He pulled up a metal pipe capped on each end.
9: It's 100% a pipe model.
8: Startled doesn't begin to describe the feeling.
9: Top three scariest moments of my life.
8: Ryder called 911 and the bomb squad was brought in to safely detonate the device.
9: You felt the concussion through your whole body. Just boom.
8: Police told Ryder that fishermen sometimes use explosives for an easy catch. Extremely dangerous and completely illegal. For Mike Ryder,
9: it took me hours just to stop shaking afterwards.
8: Jim Ryan, ABC News, Dallas.
1: More than 39 million people are expected to be hitting the road starting today through Monday for the Memorial Day weekend. United Airlines says so far higher prices don't seem to be stopping summer travel plans. The airline expects 53 million people on its planes this summer, about 3 million more than last year. I'm Sherry Preston, ABC News.
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14: With a look at KFRU News, I'm David Gaines. A Columbia man is facing charges on suspicion of dumping a woman's body in a trash bin in Pershey Creek. 31-year-old Andrew Acton is accused of abandonment of a corpse and tampering with physical evidence in a felony prosecution. On Sunday, the Sheriff's Department was dispatched to the Providence Landing Pershey Creek access after a boater reported a city trash bin floating in the water and the smell of decomposition. Upon arriving, deputies looked inside the bin and discovered the body of an adult human. A surveillance photo was obtained of a red Chevrolet S10 pickup traveling on Burr Oak Road near Star School Road, entering the Eagle Bluffs Conservation Area on May 11th. The photo showed a City of Columbia trash bin lying in the bed of that truck. Acton is being held in the Boone County Jail without bond. Room at the Inn in Jefferson City could be getting a new resource center. Currently, it operates out of the First Baptist Church in Jefferson City. The new resource center would be located at 107 Adams Street, that is near the Missouri State Capitol. The new building has more space for their services, but it still has to get the zoning for the building approved. Ultimately, the goal of opening the new location would be in winter of 2027. Columbia Regional Airport adding a shuttle bus service, and that starts in June. The system will take travelers and their baggage to the terminal from the parking area. It is being introduced just as phase one of improvements at COU wrap up. Crews are currently working on the north parking lot, which will eventually include 250 new spaces. The Columbia City Council approved $13.1 million in improvement projects for COU in April. News now from Missouri Net.
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16: Missouri Net News, I'm Matt Pilger. St. Charles County Representative Tricia Burns is calling for a special session to suspend Missouri's gas tax. The Republican from Wentzville says drivers need relief now.
17: We're going into a season where it's vacation time and a lot of people will already be doing staycations. We also are going into the holiday season and could have almost 50 cents back by the time you would combine the feds if they pass theirs and ours, which is at 29.5.
16: The proposal would pause the state's gas tax through December 31st with state funds used to make up the difference for road and bridge projects. The Missouri House chairman of a property tax relief committee is lamenting last week's collapse of legislation to provide tax relief to homeowners. State Representative Tim Taylor tells Missouri Net that he and other supporters spent a year working on the proposal, which he admits was overwhelmingly large.
18: If someone had laid that in my lap, I would have been overwhelmed as well. So we took it back, we recrafted it.
16: But House and Senate members were not able to agree on the scaled-back version before the annual legislative session ended last week. Taylor, a Republican from Central Missouri's Cooper County, says easing property taxes for Missouri homeowners will be a top priority for 2027. The Centers for Disease Control is urging American travelers to use caution due to a deadly outbreak of Ebola. KMOX Radio's Megan Lynch reports.
19: The World Health Organization is calling the current outbreak of Ebola in Congo and Uganda a global health emergency. The virus causes fever, headache, muscle pain, weakness, diarrhea, vomiting, stomach pain, and unexplained bleeding or bruising. It's spread through contact with bodily fluids.
16: Flash flooding has been reported in northwest Missouri following recent storms. According to reporting from St. Joseph TV station KQ2, Maryville saw rising water as the 102 River topped 25 feet Tuesday afternoon. Floodwater spread into nearby fields and reached parts of the city. Northern Missouri Congressman Sam Graves and a bipartisan group of lawmakers have introduced a 5-year transportation bill to fund roads, bridges, public transportation, and rail. The bill includes major investments in infrastructure, safety, and new technology like autonomous vehicles. Missourians hoping to open their own small business to legally sell marijuana can find out how at a series of forums next month. Marshall Griffin reports.
20: In-person forums are scheduled for June 8th in Jefferson City, June 15th in St. Louis, and June 22nd in Kansas City. 5 online forums are also scheduled in June.
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22: Mostly cloudy skies for the day today. Temperatures climbing into the middle 60s. Winds out of the north and east 5 to 15 miles an hour. Mostly cloudy skies overnight tonight. Temperatures dropping into the lower 50s. Chilly start to the day on Thursday. Thursday afternoon, we're still cloudy. Temperatures climbing to about 70. Upper 60s and lower 70s with shower chances on Friday.
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0: Welcome back to this Wednesday morning meeting here on News Talk 98.9 FM and 1400 AM KFRU, the voice of Columbia. Still to come, we'll get a full look at that weather forecast. Hopefully, no more rain, at least for a little while, so that things can die back a little bit as far as the high water levels go. By yesterday afternoon, once I got home, tried to get the dog out for a leisurely stroll, and I mean, some of the low water crossings were ankle deep, so you know that we've got a lot of water around at the moment, but we are getting a bit of a pause from it, and we'll get into that more. There's a few other things to get to as well. Great news about the airport and Allegiant adding that flight. And of course, that's something we'll be talking about more on Friday when we broadcast live from the airport itself. Friday is the first day that the flights head out from Charlotte, which is pretty exciting, or to Charlotte, I should say, and from American Airlines, adding that route. And now we're going to have a direct route to St. Pete and Clearwater, Florida. Beautiful place. I've had the opportunity to go there a couple of times, and it is really nice. Got a big Scientology church there. That's not why I went, but just saying. And we got a few other things to get to as we go along here on the program. When we come back, I don't know if I'm violating my own HIPAA regulations, but I think if I'm violating my own HIPAA stuff, that's okay, right? I think. Anyway, we'll get into yesterday's adventure a little bit and how now, like probably a lot of other people, I've got sort of caught up in this whole Boone Hospital, Missouri Heart Center divorce. 10:13, back after this on KFRU.
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4: To a lot of people, they're real-life superheroes. 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
10: A better life with Dr. Sanjay Gupta.
11: So-called superagers, they are an enviable segment of the population. People who are older than 80, whose brains function like someone a fraction of their age. It's true, a lot of these people have genetics on their side, but more and more research is bearing out the idea that people who practice good brain health also slow their cognitive decline. Dr. Richard Isaacson, a pioneer in the Alzheimer's space, told us that, quote, his studies have found lifestyle changes including diet, exercise, reducing stress and optimizing sleep, along with managing vascular risk factors with certain medications, can actually help grow brain areas and also reduce telltale signs of Alzheimer's, such as tau tangles and amyloid plaques. What else helps? Staying social, surrounding yourself with family and friends, and maybe even volunteering for a real sense of purpose. I'm Dr. Sanjay Gupta, helping you live a better life.

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In the next hour, as ever, we will have an in-detail look at the forecast. We're into the upper 60s for a high today, down around 50 or so for a low tonight, and 70 for a high tomorrow, but there is a chance of rain later in the day, and it's 56 and mostly cloudy right now at News Talk 98.9 FM and 1400 AM KFRU. As I said before, at risk of violating my own HIPAA agreement, but I don't think I can, right? If it's you, you can violate it as much as you want, if you really want to. And there is a point to all of this. So first of all, again, I thanked him in the last hour, but I do want to thank Gaines for stepping in for me at very, very short notice because of the drama that happened yesterday. So since I was a teenager, that's when it first happened to me. I have very low blood pressure. I have a very low heart rate. And sometimes you might want to call it a perfect storm, although it's not perfect by any means. Sometimes when those things come together, they can be triggered by dehydration or me hopping up too fast. And it happens to me. It has happened to me every few years. It's usually 4 or 5 years or something when, without really thinking, everything comes together and boom. It hits. The last one was about 4.5 years ago. This is the third one that Jen has been through with me. The first one, I fell out of the bathroom door. And that was her introduction to this little medical quirk that I have. So yesterday morning, I got up to go swim. I got my swimsuit on and all of that kind of stuff. And then I was like, oh, no. And so I kind of knew what was happening. I thought, well, I can beat this one because I can get myself over to the bed and just lay back down and it'll go away. Well, that's not usually how it happens. And the last thing I remember was putting my hand out towards the bed to steady myself. Next thing I know, I'm sort of coming around. Jenna's on the phone with 911. She's got me in the recovery position. Yeah. And I'm not going to get into the grisly details of what accompanied this particular thing as well, but it wasn't very pleasant. And so these things present like a heart attack. So anytime that they call, they want to get me in and you know, send it was a whole drama anyway. So they get me in there yesterday and go through all the tests again, do all the tests again. And then when the doctor finally came back in, probably about this time yesterday, to say, oh, well, we've matched up all your tests currently with everything that happened when you were here. I think it was about 4.5 years ago with basically the same thing. 4.5 years ago, they kept me in for a night to observe me because basically they didn't want me keeling over if I had a dodgy ticker, which I don't. But so they compared the results and said, oh, they're almost exactly the same as 4.5 years ago. So they discharged me. So that was good. I didn't have to do an extra night. Didn't have to make Gaines do his show and my show twice in a row, which is really asking a lot. And so I'm doing fine. So thanks for everyone asking. And it's this combination of stuff that happens to me sometimes. You know, they ask you all about your heart stuff, and I do have high cholesterol, but that didn't really play a part in this at all. It's this combination of the low heart rate and the low blood pressure. And something triggers it. What is it called? Syncope or something like that. And boom, lights out in London. And anyway, so what they said was they never want to discharge me. They want a cardiac follow-up every time this happens. Makes sense, right? And I see my cardiologist every year because I do have a weird, it's called preventricular something. I never can remember. Preventricular cardiopathy, something like that. And I have a bit of a weird heart pattern. It's like a flutter sometimes and it looks weird. But my long-term heart doctor knows all about it, checks it. I see him every year. He's treating my cholesterol. He's always checking, you know, they're always checking me out and listening to my heart once a year, right? And so, but they always want me after one of these things to go and have a follow-up. Fine, that no problem whatsoever. However, there is a problem whatsoever this year. And you're guessing where I'm going with this, right, everybody? My doctor, my heart doctor, my cardiologist, who I've been seeing for years and I love him,
is no longer up the road here because of the divorce between Boone Health and the Missouri Heart Center. And I know I am by no means the only one who's been caught up in the middle of this. And I wasn't that worried about it before because my appointment was still a little way away. But now this popped up again. And so they want me to get in sooner rather than later. And so they said to me, well, we understand that there's been what's going on up the road. So MU, by the way, they were great over at MU. They're always great. The doctors, the nurses, difficult job. They were great. But they said, well, we can get you a follow-up with our cardiac department. Let's schedule that in case you can't find the doctor you've been seeing for years. Well, I'm like, well, that's great. Thanks for doing that. But you know what? You know what I'm saying, right, everybody? I like my cardiologist. I've known him for a long time. I don't want to change doctors now, especially when it's something like this, because then I'm going to have to go through all the history of it and all that stuff again with a new doctor, with a new cardiologist. I might end up still having to do that, but I'm just trying to avoid having to do that. I'm going to have to go do the stress test again and all of that stuff, the tilt table. And I don't want to have to do that. And also, I don't want to have to pay to do all of that extra testing that's already been done. And so my cardiologist up here at the Missouri Heart Center was already familiar with that and knew where we stood. And, you know, they contacted him 4.5 years ago when I went through this and we squared everything away and all of it was good. And so here we are now, and I'm sure like a lot of you, my cardiologist, as far as I can tell, looking at the new roster, is not with the newly set up Boone Health Heart Clinic. Now, there are probably quite a few of you listening out there. In fact, I know a good friend of mine who I did triathlons and rode bikes with back in the day. He has the same cardiologist, but I haven't bumped into him lately to ask him. If any of you out there listening to the show know where Dr. Trung Tran, who was one of the cardiologists at Missouri Heart Center, where he is now, please let me know. Do you remember when Christian Basie was on the program with me from Boone Health a couple of weeks ago talking about this?

0: I'm not the only one who's been caught up in all of this stuff. You knew lots of people would. I think, you know, as soon as this news was announced, it surprised a lot of people, I think. And a lot of people have been sort of caught up in it. Patients caught up in the whole thing. It's just I didn't expect to be caught up in it in the way that it went down. That is the way it went down. You're on KFRU. Hello.
1: Hey, Simon. Are you telling us that your cardiologist sent you a letter?
0: He didn't send me a letter, though, or he might be getting around to sending me a letter. That's what I'm telling you.
1: Oh, okay. I got it wrong. Hey, well, yeah, good luck with that.
0: That's, thank you.
1: I don't know if I ever mentioned it to you. Years ago, I was interested in going to med school. This was like in the early 80s when the HMOs were just really climbing.
0: Yeah.
1: You know, they were basically destroying the medical system of America.
0: Yeah.
1: And I was interested in going to Wash U down in St. Louis.
0: Sure.
1: The student newspaper had an expose about how the HMOs were convincing the med schools to enroll fewer students. And they were going to build an artificial supply and demand so that they could basically overwork the doctors on staff and have fewer doctors to go around for the demographics of the aging baby boom. And so they were going to create this shortage of doctors where they could then charge us through the yin-yang. And that's what I'm looking at right now. And I'm just wondering if, you know, if you've ever heard of this and, you know, kind of look at it as a... not just a learning lesson, but see how America's been trapped like this.
0: I hadn't heard of that specific part of it. I remember the HMOs well, yeah. And I mean, I hear what you're saying. It wouldn't surprise me. I mean, the doctors, I mean, they work hard, right? And they are working hard. Everybody yesterday was working hard. But we should got to go to Wash U, fine place, prestigious medical school. But hey, thanks for the call. Good to hear from you. You're on KFRU. Hello.
2: Hi, Simon. Is this me? Am I on?
0: Yeah, you are. Hi, yeah.
2: Oh, okay. Sorry about that.
0: No,
2: sorry,
0: you're fine.
2: I think I'm like you in the sense I'm a little older than you, but not much, and been very athletically active for 35 years on the bicycle, very serious cyclist.
0: Yep.
2: But I was seeing one of the doctors at the Missouri Heart Center for my lipid control, which was working very well.
0: Yeah.
2: He, you know, got me on Repatha and that sort of thing.
0: I'm on Repatha, too. I'm on Repatha, too. Yep.
2: It's a miracle, dude. It's done wonders for me. I've got a strong, strong family history of heart disease on my dad's side.
0: Mm-hmm.
2: And that was my reason for starting on. Anyway, I'm also an attorney, and I have told numerous of my family members and friends, if my law firm and I did this to our clients, what the Missouri Heart Center has done to their patients, in terms of simply abandoning them without communication, I would be subject, and my firm would be subject, to numerous ethical violations that could be brought by the Missouri State Bar, and we could face serious sanctions against our bar licenses. Because what if we did the equivalent of what the Heart Center is doing now in terms of abandoning its patients without communication, without letting them know where they could find alternative care, or alternative, in our case, alternative representation, we'd be in serious trouble. And I'm astounded that there's not something equivalent in the medical profession that has prevented this outcome. I really am. I'm floored by it. And to think that there are more protections for a legal client, not that we don't do important stuff, but that there are more protections for the client of an attorney than there are for the patient of an interventional cardiologist.
0: Yep.
2: You know, and fortunately, I haven't needed the interventional stuff yet. Sisters both have.
0: We lost you there, caller. Sorry, you dropped off there, but I hear exactly what you're saying. And yeah, it's left a lot of us in the lurch. And of course, you're hearing from both sides about this, about finger quote, who was to blame. But I mean, it's a divorce, right? Isn't that how you term it?

0: Well, sorry, caller, about that, but you kind of lost your signal, went dead there. I can totally relate. Oh, that's interesting. Okay, I will be in contact. Somebody just sent me an email, which is kind of interesting, and I might be able to locate and avoid having to go back on the tilt table and do the stress test. All right, we're back after this on KFRU.
1: Missouri Net News, I'm Matt Pilger. A Kansas City man has been sentenced to 30 years in federal prison for cyberstalking that led to murder. 39-year-old Michael Smith was hired to kill the victim and used a GPS tracker to monitor them. The Missouri House Chairman of a Property Tax Relief Committee is lamenting last week's collapse of legislation to provide tax relief to homeowners. State Representative Tim Taylor tells Missouri Net that he and other supporters spent a year working on the proposal, which he admits was overwhelmingly large.
2: If someone had laid that in my lap, I would have been overwhelmed as well.
1: A St. Charles County lawmaker is calling for a special session to suspend Missouri's gas tax through the end of the year. Tricia Burns says her plan would pause the state's 29.5 cent per gallon tax for 7 months.
3: We have plenty of money in general revenue, but MoDOT also has reserves as well.
1: This is Missouri Net.
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15: Sometimes you can tell a lot about what someone wants to do offline by looking at what they do online. Let me tell you about Pinterest's first parenting trend report. Pinterest is a huge platform. They have 600 million monthly users, 80 billion searches per month. The report found a shift from the iPad kid era to now, when parents are actually more interested in real-world adventures and hands-on activities. The global trends and insights lead at Pinterest told us families are thoughtfully designing childhoods rooted in creativity, intention, and meaningful experiences. One psychologist we spoke to said he sees this as a reflection of parents' desire to build core capacities in their children: resilience, curiosity, self-regulation, empathy. These things don't grow automatically, but are built through lived experience. I'm Dr. Sanjay Gupta, helping you live a better life.

0: 10:37, we're back on the morning meeting on News Talk 98.9 FM and 1400 AM KFRU. We are mere minutes away from a weather forecast update in detail. 66 there or thereabout for a high today, 70 tomorrow, slight chance of a shower by late tomorrow evening. 56, it's still cloudy at News Talk 98.9 FM and 1400 AM KFRU. 573-442-8255 if you want to get in on the program. We've got a caller who's waited patiently. Hi, you're on KFRU.
1: Hey, Simon, I called a minute ago and we lost connection.
0: Oh, yeah. I'm glad you called back.
1: Are a lot more engine in terms of abandoning our we can't abandon our clients like these doctors have abandoned their patients, you know, for any reason, financial or otherwise. And I wanted to make that point. I've been preaching that to friends and family that I'm just, as an attorney, I'm astounded that this can happen in the medical profession with people who save lives. You know, we depend on these guys, right? You know, these are interventional cardiologists and to me, the lack of communication more than anything else from the doctors themselves has been astounding. And that was my point.
0: So. Yeah, no, I get your point. Yeah, we got that much of the point, but yeah, we lost you there. But I know what you're saying, and I think that it was just how sudden it all happened, too. I think it caught so many people by surprise. It just, boom, there it was, right? Out of the blue.
1: Right. And I'll say at first, looking at it from a legal perspective, at first I was putting a lot of my personal animus, I guess, toward Boone in the thing. But the more I look at it, and the more I learn, the more I place on the heart center itself. And there's a lot of, let's face it, there's a lot of greed on both sides. There's a lot of money on both sides.
0: Yeah, I don't.
1: That doesn't excuse the lack of communication, though. That does not excuse the lack of communication.
0: No, you're right.
1: That's all I wanted to say.
0: Yeah, so. Thank you. Great call. Yeah, I appreciate it. Great call. And I don't have any personal animus towards Boone at all. I've been treated there. You know, I've loved my cardiologist over there. And but from what I hear from people in the know, you know, there's a lot of back and forth about, you know, who is the aggrieved party here and who is the aggressor, if you like, the instigator. Anyway. So, well, I've got a recommendation here. Thank you very much from somebody who's called in, who's texted in here with a recommendation. I mean, I'm sure all of the people that, for example, that you're recommending are excellent. It's just, I don't want to have to go through all the testing again. And plus, there's the cost, right? Yesterday, you know, I was like, through the grug as I'm laying there on the floor, I'm telling Jenna, no ambulance. Well, it's too late, you know. And I kind of, you know, you've got to be certain, right? I mean, could this be the day? It turned out it wasn't, and she did the right thing, and the doctor confirmed absolutely that's what she had to do. But then I had nothing on my feet, so they put those like sock things on your feet. I said, no, we're taking those with us. They'll probably charge me $200 for them. So I'm having them. Somebody says, I'm in the same boat with you as Dr. Tran, had no contact yet either. Good luck. Okay, well, I'll let you know if I hear anything. Text her. Okay, and I have heard something actually. So I've got to get back to somebody here and see what's going on. With all of that, it's not a great situation. That much, I think, that we cannot understatement that it is not a good situation all round. And I think a lot of people do feel like they doesn't matter who they hold accountable, one side or the other, or if it's blame to share. A lot of people have been left in the lurch. Like I said, I was worried that was going to happen to me, but thought, nah, there's still some time. But then, sort of events, the drama of yesterday, sort of ended up that I was. Ended up in the lurch a lot sooner than I thought I was going to be in the lurch, if you know what I'm saying.
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11: We are finally starting to learn more things we can do to keep our brains sharp as we age. A lot of people think crossword puzzles or Sudoku might do the trick, but the science doesn't really bear that out. What one recent study found, though, was that a certain type of brain training seems to have a significant impact on cognition as we get older. It wasn't memory or even problem-solving tasks that moved the needle. It was an interactive computerized game that tested the ability to recognize two separate images in faster and faster sequences. It's what we call a task of divided attention, in which you don't have a conscious strategy on how to improve. That's according to the study's lead author. You're just trying to do the best you can to figure out how to divide your attention. Now, the game in this study was called Double Decision. If you want to find it and try it out yourself. I'm Dr. Sanjay Gupta, helping you live a better life.

0: 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Kesley joins us now and steps in with a look at the forecast. How are you, Kesley?
1: I'm doing good. How are you?
0: I'm fine, thank you. And we finally have a day where we won't see any rain. It looks a bit drizzly, but I don't think it's doing anything, is it?
1: Yeah, finally a day where we don't have rain. Of course, the clouds are sticking around, but the sunshine is not far away, physically, I will say. It kind of looks like areas north of Moberly are getting a little bit of sunshine, especially northwestern Missouri, seeing significantly more sunshine than what we are seeing today. But as we go throughout the rest of this afternoon, I do think we'll continue to probably see continuous cloud cover, maybe a few breaks in the clouds, leading to a little bit of sunshine here and there. But the cloud's definitely going to linger through most of the day today, and that will lead to some cooler temperatures this afternoon as well.
0: Yeah, so it will be somewhat cool, right? We're not getting out of the 60s today, according to what you've got here.
1: Nope. High temperatures this afternoon, lower to middle 60s. It's running about 10 degrees cooler than average for this time of year, too. So it was chilly this morning, I will say.
0: Yeah.
1: And so we'll continue to get that throughout the rest of the afternoon. We're staying on the cooler side of average through Thursday and Friday as well. Very slight rain chances, again, by tomorrow afternoon, evening. More widespread rain possibilities on Friday. And then we should be a little bit drier on Saturday.
0: All right, so it seems to me, Kesley, like we've had a ton of rain. Where are we? I mean, yesterday I did try to get the dog out for a leisurely stroll yesterday, and we were thwarted even at some low water crossings on the trail there with ankle-deep water still flowing across it.
1: Yeah, yesterday, I guess between Monday and Tuesday, Columbia got about 3.25 inch. And so for May as a total, that puts us about 4 3/4 of an inch of rain so far. And that's about where we typically are for our average precipitation in the entire month of May. And wow. So we actually got most of that in, you know, the span of 36 hours. And so it was quite the rainmaker that we had. And I do think on Friday, there could be the possibility for us to get another inch to 2 inches of rainfall.
0: Wow.
1: Which could just kind of continue some of those flooding conditions across the region.
0: Wow, that's crazy. And we're only, what, we've still got, what, 11 days left in the month as well?
1: Yeah, I know.
0: So, and it's going to keep the temperatures in the 60s and 70s, though, correct? So through at least, well, you've got Sunday, we're back to 80.
1: Yeah, by the time we make it to Saturday, Sunday, I do think we will start to warm up closer to those seasonally average temperatures, middle to upper 70s Saturday, closer to 80 degrees by Sunday, and lower 80s into Monday. But for the rest of the work week, especially, we are going to be a little bit on the cooler side, upper 60s, lower 70s for Thursday and Friday.
0: Wow. Doug's not liking it much. I'm sure Doppler doesn't like it much. I mean, Robin Hood hates the rain and the sloppiness. He will not go out in it. You have to drag him.
1: Yeah. On Monday, he kind of refused to go outside, which is not usually like him. He normally doesn't care, but the thunder was really getting to him on Friday for whatever reason this time compared to every other time. And then he doesn't really care about like the misty, patchy drizzle that we kind of got most of the afternoon yesterday, but like I do. So,
0: Do you have one of those thunder vests or whatever that are supposed to keep them from freaking out? I mean,
1: no, because he normally doesn't.
0: Yeah, likewise,
1: doesn't like bother. Yeah. Isn't bothered by the thunder, but I guess maybe it was just louder on Monday than typical.
0: Yeah. Yeah, maybe that was it, because Robin Hood's not that bothered by it either. We did have a dog, our last dog, who hated it, and he'd bury himself, like he'd go way under the bed, you know, and stay there. I just hated it, but no, he's not that bothered. So, all right, well, it doesn't look like there's too much thunder in the forecast, though, right? It's just straight rain on Friday.
1: Yeah, I think Friday will mostly just be straight rain. Maybe a few rumbles of thunder, but nothing super stormy.
0: All right. Well, that's good, because we're going to be out broadcasting live at Columbia Regional Airport on Friday, you know, and it's going to be the first flight, American flight out to Charlotte. So if this just drizzle, no problem at all.
1: Yeah, it should mostly just be drizzle and rain.
0: Yeah. So we'll be next door neighbors, actually, I guess, Friday.
1: Yeah.
0: What, the next exit up from you lot. So, all right. Hey, thanks a lot, Kesley. 66 today. Is that where you think we'll end up?
1: Yep, about the mid-60s today.
0: All right. Thanks a lot. We'll talk to you tomorrow.
1: It sounds good.
0: All right. Kesley Cabelas from KOMU TV 8. And right now, it's mostly cloudy. It's 57 at News Talk 98.9 FM and 1400 AM KFRU.
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7: You know, one of the weirder things I've seen on social media lately is parents feeding their babies butter, like whole sticks of butter. They swear that it helps them feel fuller after meals and get a good night's sleep, among other things. There's actually something to this. You know, butter is full of fat, which a rapidly growing infant needs, but eating butter all the time results in, quote, boxing out other important nutrients they need as well. Spokesperson for the Academy of Nutrition and Dietetics told us she recommends half a teaspoon to a teaspoon melted and then added to a puree. Or as they get older, you can drizzle oil or melted butter over cooked vegetables, she told us. We never say just give butter by itself, and it's not the only source of fat she would recommend. Avocados, hummus, fish, they are great sources of fat as well. And also, great foods to introduce. I'm Dr. Sanjay Gupta, helping you live a better life.
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0: 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It's not going to be the case, but more rain in the forecast, certainly by the time we get to Friday. It's 54 right now at News Talk 98.9 FM and 1400 AM KFRU. Sort of related to what I've spent this hour rattling on about, and that is this report from the Oxford Longevity Project. It said that individuals bear at least 80% of the responsibility for their ill health in old age, according to a report which is aimed at challenging the belief that physical decline is either inevitable or primarily the responsibility of the state. The report, launched at the Smart Aging Summit in Oxford in England last week, argues that individuals have far greater control over their longevity than is commonly understood. The authors call on the government in England to take legislative action on alcohol comparable to restrictions on smoking. The report's authors are Sir Christopher Ball, Sir Muir Gray, Sir Paul Shen, Leslie Kenny and Professor Dennis Noble. They present the figure of 80% as a conservative estimate. Ball is a 91-year-old former parachute regiment officer who intends to reach 100. Fair enough. The claim, however, has been described as simplistic and said to neglect wider arguments about whether people are genuinely in control of individual choices when it comes to issues including poverty, pollution, and healthcare access. Drevi Sridhar, who's professor and chair of global public health at the University of Edinburgh, said she would broadly agree with the 80% figure, but added that the fact there was a strong link between socioeconomic standing and health was evidence of a correlation between public policy regulation and individual ill health. So, a lot of it is in your own hands, but not all of it, for sure. So I thought that was interesting, but there is some dispute about it. The report's recommendations, by the way, include avoiding processed foods, abstaining entirely from alcohol, I'm out. Prioritizing sleep, oh, I'm back in. Not eating after 6:30 p.m. I would like to be back in, but that isn't really practical the way we roll at home. And cultivating what it calls a not meat mindset. I'm okay with that. I mean, I'm not a massive meat eater at all. Just moderate amounts. On alcohol, it takes a position more forthright than current government guidance. Ball said, alcohol is toxic, don't drink it. This report bravely says so, whereas the government is afraid to tell the public the truth. Yikes. Well, maybe. I mean, I'm not by any means, but I like my beer. But it's not like I like six beers a night, far from it. Maybe four or five a day, something like that. But I'm out for that. But in on the sleep part. So fair enough. But I just thought that was interesting. You'll probably hear more about that that particular survey. 573-442-8255. We're just about out of time. By the way, thanks for some of the feedback. Doctors recommending and stuff. I appreciate it. Let me just emphasize, but can I just emphasize this right now in case you got the wrong idea? I did not have a heart attack. It was a passing out episode due to low blood pressure and my low heart rate. It's kind of like me. It's a bit slow sometimes and, takes a bit of time to get moving. And it's been 4.5 years since the last one. The first one I remember was when I was 14. And I was at my grandparents and they had like one of these concertina fold-out door things and I fell through it sideways. And then when I came around, the thing I remember is my mum going absolutely ballistic on my grandfather and screaming at him, "What do you mean you don't have the doctor's number posted somewhere?" That's what brought me round. My mum yelling at my granddad because he couldn't find, well, he was having a hard time finding their doctor's number. Oh dear. So, and that was a long time ago. Anyway, but I appreciate, I got some good advice here, so I will follow up on it. Don't worry, though, I'm not going to blow it off. I am going to, if I have to go back on the tilt table and do all that stuff, then I'll do it. I'll go ahead and do it, right? I can suck it up and get through that again, I guess, if I have to. But those of you who've been on that thing, and I know there's a bunch of you out there who probably have, it's not much fun, is it? Okay, we're out of time. Tomorrow on the program, Robert Ricketts, the computer guy, is back. Robert was in on a finger quote emergency basis after the whole Canvas thing went down on AMU campus. We've got a couple of other things to get to that are in the news with him, and we'll be doing that tomorrow here on the program. Later on today, 4 o'clock, Show Me Today here on KFRU. And right now you'll get a national and world news update from ABC. It's 11 o'clock at News Talk, 98.9 FM and 1400 AM KFRU, the voice of Columbia.
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2: From ABC News, I'm Chuck Sievertson. The Justice Department is expected to announce charges against Raul Castro, say sources familiar with the matter to ABC News. Charges are expected to include murder for the shoot down of two planes carrying humanitarian aid to desperate migrants in the 1990s that killed three American pilots. Congresswoman Maria Salazar, Florida Republican, is in favor of regime change.
3: Cuba is the epicenter of evil in this hemisphere. President Trump has set this agenda, the America First agenda. Well, Cuba falls right into it, because when it comes to the island, that is perfectly within the plan.
2: Two police officers who defended the Capitol in the January 6, 2021 attack by Trump supporters are suing to stop the creation of the Trump $1.7 billion fund to compensate people who claim they were victimized by the federal government, potentially including rioters from that day. ABC's Peter Harlambous.
4: Former Capitol Police Officer Harry Dunn and Metropolitan Police Department Officer Daniel Hodges alleged the compensation fund would not only encourage those who committed violence in the name of President Trump, but also directly finance their operations, calling it, quote, the most brazen act of presidential corruption this century.
2: Republican Congressman Thomas Massie of Kentucky conceded to his primary opponent, ABC's Jay O'Brien.
5: This is significant because it's the latest in a string of successful primary challenges we've seen President Trump mount against Republicans he perceives as disloyal. Those state lawmakers in Indiana, he ousted sitting Republican Senator Bill Cassidy with a Republican primary challenger, a Trump-backed challenger not long ago. And now, of course, Thomas Massie.
2: 1 week before a runoff in Texas, President Trump endorsed State Attorney General Ken Paxton over Republican Senator John Cornyn, who says he's still running for re-election. Sources tell ABC News that former Massachusetts Democratic Congressman Barney Frank has died. 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
2: 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ABC's Alex Perez in Chicago.
8: Wherever you are, the worst times to get on the road this holiday weekend will be Thursday from noon to 9 p.m., Friday from 11 a.m. to 8 p.m., Saturday from noon to 5. Now, for the return trip home, experts say Sunday will be the day with the least amount of traffic, but Monday will be busy with the worst traffic expected between noon and 5 p.m. The best advice if you're traveling on Monday, leave in those early morning hours.
2: Despite higher gasoline prices, the majority of people, or about 39 million people, will be traveling this holiday weekend on the road. It's the end of an era for foodies in Las Vegas, ABC's Hannah Batar.
9: The Heart Attack Grill, known for its indulgent menu, offered for free to those weighing more than 350 pounds, has announced it will close. The restaurant became world famous for its massive portions, hospital gown dress code, and spankings for customers unable to finish their food. The restaurant jokingly saying, "We're proud of our 21-year impact on America's waistline."
2: Las Vegas has recently seen a significant downturn in tourism. The restaurant's owner says he intends to relocate the Heart Attack Grill outside the city. Consumer demand leading to a change for Jell-O. It will now introduce Jell-O made with fruit juice and 25% less sugar. Chuck Sievertson, ABC News.
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0: the hurt the president's agenda side. He voted with Rand Paul, Lisa Murkowski, Susan Collins, and all of the Democrats except for John Fetterman yesterday to advance the Iran War Powers Resolution 50-47, rebuking President Trump. Bill Cassidy, who was, you know, was playing pretend for a while. I'm with the president, I'm with the president. But the second the election's over, the second he loses, now he's attacking President Trump. Sour grapes. Angry at the president. It's like, oh, yeah? Well, I'm going to help make this worse for you. What? Okay, well, good. Then all you're doing is ratifying the judgment of the voters of Louisiana. That's it. All Cassidy's doing is saying, you know what? You guys nailed it. You really nailed it. Get rid of me. I'm awful. Well done. Okay. Goodbye, Bill Cassidy. This is good. This is overdue, I would say. More ahead on The Vince Show.
1: It's a
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10: When it comes to the myriad reasons people don't get enough exercise, psychologist Diana Hill has heard them all. She's the author of a new book with a great title, I Know I Should Exercise, But... On a recent episode of my podcast, Chasing Life, Hill told me the number one reason people don't exercise is because they don't feel like they have enough time. She told us that she encourages people she works with to shift from an either-or mindset to a both-and mindset. Hill herself uses time at her son's baseball game to walk around the field cheering him on instead of sitting on the sidelines. She also recommends setting up your space at home, at work, in the car, to facilitate movement. So every night before I go to bed, I lay out my workout clothes next to my bathroom sink, so they are waiting there for me as a good reminder. I'm Dr. Sanjay Gupta, helping you live a better life.
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0: His goal now is to break your spirit. Come again? Yeah, that's not going to happen. There's no chance that's going to happen. But you're going to hear from him in just a moment. We'll assess what the Democrats are up to now. In fact, they just held a big conference where they were bragging about all of their very destructive plans. That's ahead on The Vince Show.
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13: So-called superagers, they are an enviable segment of the population. People who are older than 80, whose brains function like someone a fraction of their age. It's true, a lot of these people have genetics on their side, but more and more research is bearing out the idea that people who practice good brain health also slow their cognitive decline. Dr. Richard Isaacson, a pioneer in the Alzheimer's space, told us that, quote, his studies have found lifestyle changes including diet, exercise, reducing stress and optimizing sleep, along with managing vascular risk factors with certain medications, can actually help grow brain areas and also reduce telltale signs of Alzheimer's, such as tau tangles and amyloid plaques. What else helps? Staying social, surrounding yourself with family and friends, and maybe even volunteering for a real sense of purpose. I'm Dr. Sanjay Gupta, helping you live a better life.
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0: either MAGA extremists are going to break the country, or we're going to break them. And our goal is to break them. We will defeat them. We have to beat them electorally, and then we have to break their spirit because of the extremism that's being unleashed on the American people. That's completely and totally unacceptable.
1: Yes, Hakeem Jeffries, he was on Camelback with a scimitar when he said that. He was beheading children up on Capitol Hill. The Democrats went outside to applaud. They're really not on our side. This rhetoric is the rhetoric of Jefferson Davis. As Hakeem Jeffries, is he the new Jefferson Davis of the Democrat Party? The Democrat Party is waging war against civilization. They're not liberals. There is nothing liberal about them. They are un fascista. Oh, speaking of un fascista, did you see the Democrat? This is pretty amazing. So the Democrat running for the House of Representatives saying that she, it's a lady, ladies in politics, didn't make anything better. That's for sure. Not the ones the Democrats are sending us. They're not sending us their best. It's kind of like illegal alien gangs. They're not sending their best either. But the Democrat Party, boy, they're a warlike, belligerent, bloodthirsty gang of ghouls and goblins, aren't they? But they've got a Democrat member. She's looking to become a member of the House of Representatives, and they think it's perfectly normal to suggest that everyone should be thrown in concentration camps. But hang on a second, if they're Zionists, Democrat, she wants to be a member of the House. The Democrats are all advocating for her. She's kind of the Eva Braun of today's Democrat Party, and I assume Hillary's going to be upset about that because she's always enjoyed being the designated Eva Braun of the Democrat Party. But they're spicing things up, and it sounds like I'm making things up, or I'm exaggerating or embellishing. Surely she doesn't want to put Zionists in concentration camps. Well, sadly, you'd be wrong if you assumed that I was just being hyperbolic or I was exaggerating, because I am neither exaggerating nor being hyperbolic. Pretty amazing stuff. I want to get to her. But yesterday was a big election day in a number of states, many states across the country. And boy, did President Trump kick butt yesterday. The Republicans kicked butt, and President Trump kicked butt. And the Democrats were busy burning synagogues and think, speaking of which, did you see the, I don't know how Democrats, the other day I told you a story about a block from the radio station. I got word on Sunday evening that a 16-year-old male had been shot, and I was like, oh my God, that's terrible. And as the news developed and we learned more about it, it became funny. It became, because the Democrats can make anything funny, unintentionally, of course. They can't tell jokes or do funny late-night shows, but they can make Democrats. The 16-year-old shot, and then they were, shot in the leg. Well, I'm glad it's just shot in the leg, and nothing worse, and non-life-threatening injuries. And then we learned a bit later on that the 16-year-old teen, probably because his pants were falling down below his butt or something, you know, Democrats like that, they learn that in prison, and then they bring it into civilian life. But he reached for his gun. Now, again, 16-year-old handguns are illegal in the District of Columbia. You certainly can't own one and walk around with one when you're 16 years old, unless you're a Democrat and you plan on becoming a murderer as a vocation, which so many of them do. You know, Democrats love murder. But the 16-year-old young man reached for his gun. He's walking on the sidewalk a block from the radio station, and he reached for his gun and grabbed it. And because he failed his NRA training course, probably never took it, let's be honest, but he went to grab for his gun, and he pulled the trigger and shot himself. And I was like, well, you know, it's better that he learned that now at the age of 16 than later. So that made that kind of funny. You know, how do you make a shooting funny? The Democrats, they can make a shooting, a 16-year-old is shot, and I'm like, oh, this is terrible, horrible news. A block from the radio station makes it, you know, slightly more interesting. But then we learned that he shot himself. And I was like, I hope you learned a lesson from this, young man. They're pretty crazy people. And then we learned out, you know, there was this three people killed. Democrats keep calling it a mass shooting, not knowing that a mass shooting requires that four people be shot, not three people, but then the two gunmen, they killed themselves. Well, it turns out, unsurprisingly, there was a lot of talk yesterday, they might be transgender. that they could be transgender, because so many transgender people are murderers, and they commit lots and lots of mass shootings and mass murders because of the various mental illnesses that they're not dealing with, but we're dealing with all of their mental illnesses. Amazing stuff. But it turns out that the two killers, three people were murdered at the mosque, and then we find out that there's a 17-year-old and a 19-year-old. Some media reports vary and say a 17-year-old and 18-year-old, but whatever, they're still teenagers, right? And they both had manifestos. Do all Democrats have manifestos, Michael? Because it seems more and more that Democrats love manifestos. You know, Luigi Mangione had a manifesto. The mass transgender killers, the mass murderer transgender people, they all had manifestos. And these two murderers in San Diego that attacked the mosque, they've got manifestos too. And it blows. And each they had their own manifestos because, you know, you don't want to share a manifesto. You know, the Unabomber didn't have a co-author. He, you know, he had his own manifesto. And the Democrats love the idea of having manifestos about their mental illnesses. Remarkable stuff. And what do we learn about these mentally ill Democrat mass, well, wannabe mass murderers? And then they shot themselves in the head, apparently, unless they shot each other in the head, sitting in a car a couple of blocks from the mosque. And it turns out they're just pretty typical Democrats, actually, these young men. And the mother of one of the psychopaths called the police early in the morning before the massacre, called the police, said, my son, who's not the smartest guy in the world, I'm embellishing slightly there, called the police and said, my son has disappeared and I don't know where he is, but he's taken several guns from our house here in San Diego and he took my car and I don't know where he is. So the police were using their license plate ID technology on police cars, looking for mom's car, which he had taken. And then apparently he blew his brains out in mom's car, and his friend blew his brains out in mom's car. That really hurts resale value when it comes to the car. I promise you that. That's not a good thing. Hey, what's that? Don't ask. It's it looks like chitterlings. I like to say chitterlings. No, I'm sorry. That's brains. That's a couple of guys blew their brains out in my car. Crazy stuff. But it turns out their manifestos make it clear that they hated Muslims. I know, it's shocking. Can you believe that? They also hated Jews. They also hated Jews. Okay, now we've just shifted. Now it's a Democrat Party project. They hated Trump. It's past tense because they're dead now and they blew their brains out. And they hate Trump. They hate J.D. Vance. They hate America. They hated past tense. They can't hate anymore because their brains don't work so good anymore. Remarkable stuff. But they hate everybody. This is the Democrat Party's program, to hate everybody. They hate the Jews. They hate the Muslims. They hate the Christians. They hate America. They hate Trump. They hate fans. And this is key. They may not have been the transgender people that they might have appeared to be in photographs, but they were what Democrats now call incels. You know what an incel? Everybody knows what an incel is, right? It's a truncation of the words involuntarily celibate, right? And the Democrats are like, oh, so many of us just can't get laid that we've got to come up with a new word for it, a new term. You're involuntarily celibate. And that's, I remember, Michael, what did we used to call involuntarily celibate people? Losers. Losers is what they go, you know, can't find a girl that will pay you any mind. Isn't that remarkable? So I want to get into that because I have the manifestos, some of the details. They hate the Jews. They hate everybody. They can't find a girlfriend. That can be fairly desperate when you're a teenager, I suppose, but especially now because, well, we won't get into the details, but you know, it's not what it used to be out there. Pretty remarkable stuff. So I want to get into that. And big election day, big primary elections in a number of states across the country. And the numbers are quite remarkable in favor of Republicans and of President Trump. President Trump did very, very well. Very well. Yesterday, if you're looking at the scorecard on President Trump and how he did yesterday, the numbers are quite remarkable. In fact, here is one of the breakdowns. The May 19th, today is May 20th, of course, in 2026 AD, Anno Domini, in the year of our Lord, Democrats don't believe in any of that. They go to after school Satan Club. They love after school Satan Club, which they've stood up across the country because they worship Satan. And then they murder everybody, and they're the Democrats, and they set up concentration camps for what they call Zionists. Now, I'm not Jewish, but I'm a Zionist because I know what the word means, and pretty amazing stuff. Yes, sir. So here's the thing. President Trump's endorsements dominate May 19th primaries. Trump endorsed candidates went 37-0 last night. I think I saw 39-0 last night, too. A perfect night across multiple states. 100% win rate for the endorsed slate. That is the candidates that President Trump had backed. In Pennsylvania, there were primaries yesterday, and Trump won 10 out of 10. So 10 wins for Trump-endorsed Republicans, right? And zero for the non-Trump-endorsed Republicans in the primary. In Georgia, 9 Trump-endorsed candidates won, and 0 candidates that Trump did not endorse won. In Alabama, 6-0 in favor of Trump. In Kentucky, 6, and that's a big one, a lot going on there, 6-0 in favor of Trump. It is pretty amazing. In Idaho, 5-0. Utah, and Oregon, there was only one race. And the Trump-endorsed Republican won, and that's a 1-0 there. Pretty amazing. Strong showing for America First priorities heading into the midterm elections. The Democrats, they just want to go firebomb the Jews and set up concentration camps because they're really armband-wearing members of the Socialist Workers Party. The Socialist Workers Party. It was one of those in Germany back in the 30s and the 40s. My father had to go over there and kill a bunch of them, you know, from his small airplane, little Hellcat airplane, had to go kill Nazis. Unlike certain New York Times columnists like Nicholas Kristof, whose father actually fought for the Nazis. He was actually a Nazi in a Nazi uniform fighting for Hitler in World War II. Nicholas Kristof, Nick Kristof at the New York Times, been there forever. Oh, did I mention my dad was a Nazi? That didn't come up until he wrote a piece blaming the Jews for everything. And they published it in the New York Times because, you know, Deutschland, Uber Rallies, these Democrats. But Nicholas Kristof comes from a Nazi stock, literal Nazi stock. Isn't that amazing? And just remarkable stuff. He's still working there, right, Michael? They haven't let him go or anything. Oh, hey, wait a minute. You're writing these anti-Semitic pieces where you say that the Israelis, dastardly demons that they are, have trained dogs to rape Palestinian prisoners. This is what Nicholas Kristof wrote in the New York Times. And then someone out there, not the editor of the New York Times, said, hey, wait a minute. Wasn't Nick Kristof's father a goose-stepping, armband-wearing fascist in Germany who fought for the Nazis in World War II against my father? And the answer is yes, oh, most certainly. His father was an armband-wearing, goose-stepping Nazi who fought against my father in World War II. He is a journalist in good standing at the New York Times, even to this moment, because, you know, it's good to be a Democrat, isn't it? I've been saying that for a long time, and it remains true. So great stuff. And the Ed Galvin case, the race yesterday, quite an extraordinary story. And Thomas Massey, the anti-Trump Republican in the House of Representatives, he is out. He lost, and he's bitter about it. He's already bitter. These jobs must be the best jobs in the world. People will do the most embarrassing things to keep these jobs. And look at pay. What does it pay, Mike? Like $175,000 a year, which is, you know, which is a good living. But you got to have a house at home, and then you got to live somewhere in Washington, D.C. It's like you live in two cities because you do live in two cities. And that's why it's like that. And so it's expensive. And they all get rich. In fact, isn't Ilhan Omar, is she worth $30 million or is she worth $1,500? She keeps giving mixed answers on that. Amazing people. And the scorpions are not crawling over her sun-bleached bones in the wind-swept deserts of Somaliland, but she's a member of the House of Representatives in the United States of America, a Democrat in good standing. Pretty remarkable stuff. And questions yesterday on Capitol Hill about whether she married her brother and violated immigration law, which we all know she did. Everybody knows that. But we've got a lot of politics. Thomas Massie loses to Trump-backed candidate, and it was the most expensive House primary race in the history of the country because Democrats wanted the anti-Trump Republican to win. As long as it's not a Jew, why would the fascists and the Democrat Party care? But, oh, and I've got amazing news. NPR, you know NPR, don't you? National Panhandler Radio. There's a bloodbath, and this is the headline I've got here. A bloodbath coming maybe today at National Panhandler Radio. They may end up with a radio show with fewer than 33 staff. That would be tragic for them. I don't know what they'd do. They could come to us. We could explain to them how to do a three-hour show with two people. But we're not being funded by taxpayers. So just scratching the surface there, we are at 888-630-9625. And wait till you hear this Democrat running for Congress who wants to put Zionists in concentration camps. They call themselves liberals. I call them the Socialist Workers Party. Enjoy.
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1: All right, let's go to the telephones. I want to get to the Texas Democrat, Maureen Galindo, because she says she wants to imprison in internment camps, concentration camps, American Zionists. Not that she's

0: what I'm concerned about, all these people that are in, or that somebody is paying for them to be in these political positions, don't know their job. So who teaches them their job, but are enemies? If America loses, who wins? Communist Russia and communist China. So my viewpoint, and I tell everybody, Iran has been used by communist China and communist Russia as the cobra. You know, look at me. I'm scary. I'll bite. But all of this is being guided by the pythons, which are, you know, they slip in, sneak, and slowly squeeze you to death. And that's what our country has become, is guided by people that, you know, the only people that our intelligence agencies have in common with are people from other intelligence agencies.
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5: ABC News, I'm Chuck Sievertson. The Justice Department announcing charges, including murder, against ex-Cuban dictator Raul Castro and several others related to Cuba shooting down two relief planes in the 1990s that killed three American pilots. Acting Attorney General Todd Blanche in Miami.
6: We expect that he will show up here by his own will or by another way.
5: Former Trump administration official Michael Caputo says he is requesting $2.7 million from that compensation fund President Trump wants the Justice Department to set up, Caputo claiming he was targeted in the Russia investigation. Update on the American missionary doctor who is working in Congo in Africa and tested positive for the Ebola virus, Dr. Satish Pillai with the CDC.
7: The American has landed in Germany and is at the hospital and in stable condition.
5: That would be the hospital at a U.S. air base in Germany. Wall Street major indexes are up. Oil prices are lower. This is ABC News.
8: With News on Missouri Net, I'm Marshall Griffin. Many of America's rare earth metals and prescription drugs come from China and India. Missouri Governor Mike Kehoe could decide soon if he'll support a bill that's designed to reduce reliance on these products. State Rep. David Castile co-sponsored a bill that would expand a sales tax exemption to companies that develop critical minerals and medications in Missouri.
9: All these companies have to be headquartered in Missouri. 85% of their workforce has to be in Missouri or reside in Missouri. It's a good bill.
8: With graduation underway across Missouri, the paths students are choosing are continuing to evolve. In Central Missouri, Mexico High School College and Career Advisor Rebecca Maupin says she's seeing some shifting trends in what seniors are deciding to do after graduation.
10: Probably a little bit of a shift back into, hey, we need to continue our education in a formal setting more than maybe some of those going direct to workforce.
8: And a new nonstop flight to St. Petersburg, Florida is coming to Columbia Regional Airport in mid-Missouri. This is Missouri Net.
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12: All right, and we have returned. Now, I'd like to talk about what Scott called in from Louisville, Kentucky. We had a lot of big political goings-on yesterday, big stuff going on. President Trump, the big winner. Republican Party, the big winner. America, the big winner, and that means Western civilization itself, which is under assault, as it for so long has been. And the Democrat Party is really leading the charge. They don't lead much, but they lead the charge against civilization and against the United States of America. But Scott said, you know, if we lose, who wins? The United States of America loses, who wins? The reality is that we, the United States of America, are the greatest country in the world, and we're the vanguard, obviously, and we're the vanguard against all evildoers on planet Earth, as we have been since World War II, certainly, and then the Pax Americana of post-World War II, and the creation of NATO, which has perhaps outlived its usefulness, but then again, maybe not, because Putin is a communist and a former KGB officer, and he's the head of the old communist country. It was the USSR. He grew up in the KGB and the Soviet Union. President Trump crushed them and President Reagan crushed them and destroyed them. And Scott, you know, Scott raises a very important question. If we lose, as the Democrats are fighting for, then who wins? And Scott talked about the Russians, the Putin, commies, left, the communists in China, Xi Jinping, a ricochet rabbit, and all the communists there, and their military and their ballistic missiles and their nuclear weapons and their communists, and that's bad. And then Scott pointed out correctly that if you look at Iran, Iran is really a proxy state, radical Islamic jihadi terrorists here to murder the world and use nuclear weapons paid for by Barack Obama, because he might as well be Vladimir Putin or Xi Jinping. He's not on Team America, not by a long shot. And if the United States were to lose, and that could be defined in a variety of ways, then the winners would be evil, the evildoers of the world. And that would be Xi Jinping, the regime that has killed more people than any organization, any group of people in the history of the world. They've murdered 50 million to 75 million of their own people. They have exported warfare in various forms. The communists in Moscow and Vlad the Impaler Putin, who grew up under that regime, murdered tens of millions of their own people and, of course, exported war everywhere, Korea, Vietnam, Africa, Latin America. And the goal is to take over the world so that they could enslave the world with, you know, bull whips. And that's kind of why the Democrats want to bring that back. They love slavery and bull whips and concentration camps. They love concentration camps and all that. So Scott is 100% correct. 100% correct. And honestly, and he's talking about who's paying for all this this madness, the Chinese communists, Putin, the communist KGB guy. It's the axis of evil, Scott. And what's happening now on planet Earth is that, you know, the United States has been the the shield against totalitarianism, which is slavery, since certainly World War II and the post-World War II Pax Americana, as I mentioned. And the left is here to tear down the ability of the United States of America to be the vanguard of free people everywhere. The slavers are Xi Jinping and Vlad the Impaler Putin and of course, the Ayatollahs. They got the gay Ayatollah now. There is a, might be a cross-dresser. He might be an incel. Could be an incel. Like the Democrat kids that shot up the Trump-hating, Vance-hating teenagers that shot up the mosque a couple of days ago in San Diego. And then they shot up themselves. So that was instant results there. But never mind that. You know, Scott is correct that we are, you know, there is a new Cold War on planet Earth. And it is, now the commies, it's the Red-Green Coalition. And I don't know, you've seen these, where was that, Michael? It was in Canada where the red-green fists was spray-painted on the wall. And they're spray-painting them all over the place, the red-green fist. And that's the coalition, the red being the communists and the lefties from Xi Jinping and China to Vlad the Impaler and Russia, the former Soviet Union, in coalition with Iran, which is, of course, the green. And the Red-Green Coalition goes way back to the 1972 Olympics in Munich where the Islamists took over and murdered all the Jews, which the Democrats are doing now, and working hard, concentration camps and all that stuff. And the left, you know, the Hitler's party was the National Socialist German Workers' Party. That is to say they were the Socialist Workers' Party of Germany. And we knew they were national. In fact, they became international over time, didn't they? Didn't they, Michael? They suddenly became international. So it's all that stuff. But Scott is 100% correct. What happens if the United States loses and the Democrats are now our worst enemy and the best ally of Iran is the Democrat Party in the United States of America, most important ally for the rise of radical Islam? You know, they crashed the planes into those buildings in New York and all that. I remember it well. I was at the Pentagon that day. But the Democrat Party is now the Red-Green Coalition. And wherever these fists, I think it was in Montreal, or not Montreal, Vancouver, and the Red-Green fist being spray-painted, graffitied on the wall. And somebody went around and painted an obscene shape going through the fists of the Red-Green fist. And it's always a fist. That's a anger and violence, a symbol of anger and violence. And the Democrats are right at home with all that because they're angry, they're violent, they hate everybody, just like the guys that shot up the mosque in San Diego a couple of days ago. Those guys hate everybody. They're just kind of run-of-the-mill Democrats is what they are. Scott is asking maybe in the macro the most important question on Earth right now. There is a new Cold War, and it's not even cold. There's a hot war going on with Iran. They're looking to build an arsenal of nuclear weapons on top of intercontinental ballistic missiles funded by the Democrat Party in the United States to a very large extent and backed by the communists and by, you know, Barack Hussein Obama, who was mentored as a teenager by Frank Marshall Davis, a proud card-carrying member of the Communist Party in the United States of America. And then it's the Red-Green Coalition all over again. And Barack Obama coming to aid billions and billions of dollars, pallets full of cash, not even American dollars, they were euros, shrink-wrapped on pallets, rolling off the back of cargo planes, Barack Obama sending him money, knowing that they will use that money to murder us by the millions. And the communists, pig dog Hussein, he decided that the best thing for America, and then the New York Times agreed with him and CNN agreed, oh, this is so great. They're spinning centrifuges and enriching uranium. And, oh, they're only going to use it for peaceful purposes, for energy, notwithstanding they're one of the most oil-rich countries on Earth and in the history of the world. These hypocrites, the morons, but they're worse than that. They're loathsome, murderous criminals. They're the left. They murdered 100 million people last century in the name of free health care. And they think Cuba has better health care than we had here. And it was our health care was much better before Obama fixed that. And we call it Obamacare. And now all they do is complain about health care. Oh, we got to fix it. You just fixed it at a cost of trillions of dollars and millions of lives, you ridiculous pigs. God, they're amazing, aren't they? But great question, Scott, and keep asking the question and keep thinking about it because it is a variation on the old Cold War. But the axis of evil is Putin and Xi Jinping, Russia and China. Sound familiar? You got North Korea on their side of the fence, Cuba on their side of the fence. Democrats are still trying to save communism in Cuba, literally. Barack Obama went down there and posed with portraits and wall-sized murals of Che Guevara, who would have killed him because Che Guevara was a horrible racist. And I've had this conversation many times with Democrats, with liberals. You say Che Guevara, which is true, was a horrible racist and a mass murderer, of course, in the name of free health care. And Democrats look confused when you say Che Guevara was a racist. And they rub their chins and they say, and the women pull the hair down on their chins, the Democrat women, and they say, well, did he hate white people? Because that would make it okay, because he was Latinx, you know, he's Latinx. He's Latinx, and just amazing stuff. So it's okay to be racist if you're against white people in America. The Democrat Party is the Soviet Union living among us. They're the updated 21st century version of the Soviet Union in the Cold War. Just amazing stuff. But thank you, Scott. I'm sorry we hit the wall with you there. But now let's get to the next Democrat, because these people. There is a woman running for the House of Representatives. She's a Democrat. She's in Texas. Here is the story from the Fox News Channel. The headline is, Texas Democrat Maureen Galindo. Maureen Galindo. Is she deportable? Could we deport her? Faces backlash for pledging to imprison, quote, American Zionists at ICE facility. Representative Jared Moskowitz, a Democrat who is Jewish, called it the first current political candidate suggesting concentration camps for American Jews. Concentration camps for American Jews. But it goes beyond that, because she says American Zionists. I'm an American Zionist. I'm an American. I believe Israel has a right to exist. It's obviously the only place they're safe. They're not safe in New York anymore, because too many Democrats are bloodthirsty goblins. But remarkable stuff. Jeez Louise. Can you say that on the radio? I think you can. Here's the Fox News Channel. A Democratic House candidate from Texas is fielding criticism. Oh, no, poor her. From some, even in her own party, after she pledged to send American Zionists to a facility currently being used to detain undocumented immigrants. That is to say, illegal aliens and illegal alien gang members and human traffickers and child sex traffickers and drug traffickers, you know, people who have broken all kinds of laws. By the way, illegal immigration is illegal. The Democrat Party is against the United States of America. But listen to this. Here's the Democrat who wants to be a member of the House of Representatives, and Galindo. She's dangerous, but not very bright. Here it is. In an Instagram post, Maureen Galindo said she would turn the, quoting now, Carnes ICE Detention Center into a prison for American Zionists and former ICE officers for human trafficking. Now, the Democrat Party is human trafficking, child sex trafficking. They're defending the human traffickers. They've been fighting now for years for, in favor of, human trafficking and human traffickers and child sex traffickers and drug traffickers. And we were having 100,000 Americans die of fatal drug overdoses each year. That's more than we had killed in the Vietnam War and the Korean War combined in a single year, fatal drug overdoses. And the Democrats are fighting hammer and sickle in favor of the drug traffickers and beyond. Just amazing stuff. Instagram post last week, the Carnes ICE detention facility for a detention center, a prison. These are her words now. For American Zionists like me, Irish Catholic, and former ICE officers for human trafficking. They're the ones who have fought against and stopped, to some degree or another at least, human trafficking. And this Democrat, perfectly typical Democrat, wants to imprison law enforcement for enforcing the laws as passed by Congress. And the Democrats want to make her a member of the House of Representatives. Galindo, listen to this, a sex therapist, I can only imagine, and housing activist. How can you be a housing activist? That's kind of weird. Are you actively building houses? Is running for a seat in the newly redrawn 35th Congressional District in Texas, facing Johnny Garcia in a primary runoff. I think she's got to win. Maureen Galindo is going to win this, right? Galindo's runoff campaign has also drawn attention amid reports that a mystery super PAC, which has ties to Republicans, has spent heavily in Democratic primaries to boost progressive candidates viewed as easier in the general election to defeat. And the Democrats have been doing this for years and years. But now if the Republicans should do it, suddenly it'll be big news, because our news media is the most corrupt institution in America. Just amazing. According to the New York Times, the group, and of course it's the New York Times saying, oh, Republicans are promoting her. She's the Democrat candidate. I guess Republicans can promote the Democrat candidate in the Democrat race if they want, taking a page from the Democrat Party's communist, Nazi, fascist playbook, which they've been doing for years. So according to the New York Times, the group, it's called Lead Left PAC, Lead Left PAC, promoted Galindo in mailers, highlighting her support for dismantling ICE. That's a big Democrat program because they love crime. And impeaching President Donald Trump as Republicans look to hold their narrow House majority. So, wait a minute. The group that they say has ties to the Republican Party is called Lead Left PAC, and they promote Democrat candidates. And the New York Times lies about everything. So just amazing stuff. Her remarks, which have been called anti-Semitic by critics, they don't want to go on any limbs here, that they're going to put internment camps, concentration camps, as they've been known in the past, and fill them with Zionists. Now, I've got two sound bites of her. We got to take a quick one, and I got two sound bites of this Democrat who's honestly, she should be wearing an armband. She's another Eva Braun of the Democrat Party. They got a lot of Eva Brauns. And I've got sound bites from her coming right up. Amazing stuff. We've got politics from the primary elections across the country yesterday. President Trump, there's so much going on. I actually texted Michael this morning, Michael Piercy this morning. I said, honestly, how much stuff do we have? We've got so much stuff, so much stuff. We are at 888-630-9625. When did the Democrat Party become the American Nazi Party? Concentration camps for Jews and other Zionists. You don't even have to be a Jew. You could be anything. So their friends, their forebears, the Nargis, they did the same thing. It wasn't just the Jews. They killed lots of people. The left, like the Democrats in San Diego that attacked the mosque, they kind of hate everybody. 888-630-9625.
2: 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He hated Jews.
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0: bomb. Oh, no, the Pride Festival is off in Arlington. And with so little time to, it's only 3 weeks to plan what you're going to do for lunch that day. Let's go back to the telephones, Michael. Let's go to Thomas, calling from the once great Commonwealth of Virginia. Thomas, you're on the Chris Plant Show.
1: Good morning.
0: Hey, Thomas. How are you?
1: Oh, I'm fine. I've been enjoying your opening dialogue for the last, I guess, 10 years or so.
0: Oh, thank you.
1: I had lived, and it's almost like a salvo of information that you got to know.
0: Yeah, it really is, isn't it? Things everyone
1: yes,
0: should know.
1: Anyway, I'm really concerned about all this stuff going on in Iraq, and of course everybody is. And but it's almost like the, well, it is like you actually said it. The Democrats are been bought off by entirety all the foreign money, for especially from George Soros, buying off state attorney generals for over the last 10 years or so, and they're so guilty of taking advantage of the insider trading to get massive amounts of money, and it takes them about 2 or 3 terms to be able to learn how to do all this and make all this extra money.
0: Apparently,
1: used to be outlawed, and occasionally they get cut back and stop again, but they always return to insider trading, and it's certainly a high reason to have term limits. Nobody should be in office for over 6 years in one place, that's for sure. And that goes for every employee in any government position.
0: Well, I got to tell you, you covered a lot of territory there, and it's true. Iran, with Iran being front page news, there, George Soros being very, very anti-American and all that. And wait till you hear this anti-Semite.
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3: From ABC News, I'm Chuck Severson. So what now? Now that the Justice Department has indicted ex-Cuban dictator Raul Castro and several others for murder related to Cuba shooting down 2 relief planes in the 1990s that killed 3 American pilots. Acting Attorney General Todd Blanche in Miami.
4: We didn't indict. This isn't a show indictment. This is an indictment because we expect that there was a warrant issued for his arrest. So we expect that he will show up here by his own will or by another way.
3: ABC News legal contributor Dan Abrams says Castro is still in Cuba.
5: Cuba doesn't extradite, right? So there's going to have to be some new policy that is implemented based on political force to get Cuba to suddenly give up Raul Castro. I don't see how that would happen, but look, things are changing, and there's a lot of pressure going on right now.
3: 2 police officers who defended the Capitol in the January 6, 2021 attack by Trump supporters are suing to stop the creation of the nearly $2 billion Trump fund that could potentially compensate rioters from that day. ABC's Peter Harlambous.
6: Former Capitol Police Officer Harry Dunn and Metropolitan Police Department Officer Daniel Hodges alleged the compensation fund would not only encourage those who committed violence in the name of President Trump, but also directly finance their operations.
3: Former Trump administration official Michael Caputo says he is requesting $2.7 million from that fund, claiming he was targeted in the Russia investigation. Of the American missionary doctor who was working in Congo and Africa and tested positive for the Ebola virus, Dr. Satish Pillai with the CDC.
7: The American has landed in Germany and is at the hospital and in stable condition.
3: It'll be the hospital at the U.S. Air Base in Germany. At the close in Wall Street, the major indexes have gains. The Dow up over 645 points. The Nasdaq up 399. And oil is a little lower. 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
3: Lawyers for former FBI Director James Comey are asking to delay his July criminal trial by at least 3 months. Prosecutors not opposing it. Accused of threatening to kill President Trump by posting a photo of seashells arranged in the numbers 8647. Tennessee officials will pay over $800,000 to settle a lawsuit filed by a man jailed for more than a month over a Facebook post he made joking about the assassination of conservative activist Charlie Kirk. Retired police officer Larry Bouchard cited his free speech rights. More about the two teenagers who police say carried out a shooting at a mosque in San Diego Monday, killing three people and then themselves. ABC's Alex Stone.
10: According to sources speaking to ABC News, early last year, police in Chula Vista outside of San Diego spoke with one of the two shooters, Caleb Vasquez, after somebody who knew him contacted police out of concern he was interested in extremist ideology and mass casualty attacks. Police reviewed his social media and found neo-Nazi rhetoric, but they did not feel there was enough evidence to make an arrest.
3: Aaron Rodgers says his 22nd season in the NFL will be his last. Pittsburgh Steelers quarterback says this is it. Rodgers is 42 and will spend the season in Pittsburgh after signing a one-year deal to return to the Steelers just before the start of organized team activities. Rodgers says the hiring of Mike McCarthy as coach was a factor in his decision to stay another season. Chuck Sievertson, ABC News.
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21: 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You.

0: Hey, what's going on?
1: Those bums won their court case, so they're marching today.
0: What bums?
1: The f***ing Nazi party.
2: Illinois Nazis.
0: I hate Illinois Nazis.
3: I hate Illinois Nazis. There's John Belushi. He hated Illinois Nazis, but the Democrat Party, they've got, we had a big election day in many states yesterday, and that's big news. And President Trump and America, the big winner, the Republican Party, the big winner. But I gotta tell you, there is one Democrat running for the House of Representatives that you need to hear about. She represents the party today, because she wants to build concentration camps for Jews and for Zionists. That's what she says, Zionists, for Zionists. If you believe that Israel has the right to exist, then you're going to the camps. Very little daylight between the commies and the fascists. The Socialist Workers' Party of Germany was Adolf Hitler, and then the Union of Soviet Socialist Republics was the USSR. And of course, you know, as Vladimir Lenin said, the goal of socialism is communism, and communism is slavery. And here in the United States, the party of slavery, the Democrat Party, they're fighting for socialism. I think I've seen this movie. I know where this goes. And the Democrats are running a woman in Texas named Maureen Galindo. Maureen Galindo. Texas Democrat Maureen Galindo faces backlash for pledging to imprison American Zionists at ICE facility. She wants to, it's an immigration customs enforcement facility where they're incarcerating illegal aliens who came into the country illegally across our border, illegally, with the encouragement and the enticement of the Democrat Party. The Democrats support everything illegal all across the board. But the Fox News people reporting a Democrat House candidate from Texas is fielding criticism. That's interesting. You field criticism. She's receiving criticism from some in her own party, but not many, after she pledged to send American Zionists to a facility currently being used to detain undocumented immigrants. That's illegal aliens and human traffickers and child sex traffickers and drug traffickers and gang members and illegal. And the Democrats are on, they support the human traffickers, the child sex traffickers, the drug traffickers. They support the gangs from Venezuela. Who knew that Tren de Aragua was the dominant game in Venezuela before the Democrat Party opened our borders? And, of course, MS-13. You got Senator Chris Van Hollen down in El Salvador, you know, having margaritas with Kilmore Abrego Garcia, the wife-beating human trafficker. And the Democrats are in bed with them, and they're members of the United States Senate. Was once described as the world's greatest deliberative body. Now it's the number one source of monkeypox in the Mid-Atlantic region. In an Instagram post last week, Maureen Galindo, the Democrat running for the House of Representatives, said she would turn, quoting her now, the Carnes ICE Detention Center into a prison for American Zionists and former ICE officers for human trafficking. What were the American Zionists? Human trafficking also, or just the ICE officers who are enforcing the laws as passed by Congress? She wants to become American. Wait, it gets better, though. She said, it will also be a castration processing center for pedophiles, which will probably be most of the Zionists, she said. All right? This woman is a fascist. She is a Nazi. She is a genocidal Jew hater. She really, I think at home, she's probably at home in a Gestapo uniform being spanked with a riding crop by her friends. This one is pretty amazing. Galindo, who is a sex therapist, probably good at that, I'm guessing, and a housing activist, meaning free stuff for other people with your money, is running for a seat in the newly redrawn 35th Congressional District facing Johnny Garcia in a primary race. They're both Democrats. I wonder if he wants to kill all the Jews, because first you have the ghettos. You should call it the ghettos. We're going to put them in ghettos, just like the Nazis did with Jews before they set up the death camps. You know, got that good stuff. Galindo's runoff campaign, it's a runoff campaign, has also drawn attention amid reports that a mystery super PAC, and this is the New York Times, saying, oh, Republicans are backing her. They say Republicans are backing her through a group called Lead Left PAC. Does that sound like a Republican group to you? But the New York Times says that the Lead Left PAC, amazing, promoted Galindo in mailers. Yeah, Lead Left PAC promoted. I'm thinking that's a left PAC, but Political Action Committee. But and the mailers highlighting her support for dismantling ICE, wants to completely dismantle ICE, and then after there's no more ICE, then the former ICE people will be thrown in a concentration camp where they'll be castrated and they'll be put on trial for human trafficking when they're fighting to stop human trafficking. This woman is mentally ill and a perfectly mainstream Democrat. She's a fascist. She does she have any theme music for her campaign, Michael? I think that this lady, she's they're putting out CDs of her theme music for the for her campaign for Congress, and she is quite remarkable. Her remarks, which have been called anti-Semitic by critics, really only by critics, only critics recognize what those words mean. Just amazing. Have drawn rebuke from fellow Democrats and the New York Times, which urged voters not to allow her to win the May 26th runoff against Garcia, who is in favor of illegal aliens and anti-law enforcement, because the Democrat Party is mentally ill. They say Garcia is considered a moderate. Well, everybody's a moderate compared to Frau Hitler here. Is she called Frau Hitler? I think she's called Frau Hitler. When she's being spanked with riding crops in her Gestapo uniform with the short little black skirt. In other social media posts, Democrat Galindo has accused Garcia, a former hostage negotiator and public information officer for the Bexar County Sheriff's Office, of wanting, listen to this, Jews and Mexicans in warehouses. That's what she said, her opponent there. This is her language of the Jews. And it's she also accused billionaire Zionists of controlling San Antonio and South Texas trafficking networks. So the Jews are the human traffickers. She's a perfectly mainstream Democrat. We have two, and she's running for the House of Representatives. We have two sound bites of the Democrat Galindo. And I want to, because once this she posted all of this stuff, some people raised an eyebrow. It's true. There have been a couple of eyebrows raised, and that's quite appropriate, I would think, more than raising eyebrows. This woman, maybe there should be an FBI pre-dawn raid with guns drawn, and she should be dragged away face down in handcuffs. Pretty amazing stuff. Yes, sir. But they got Talafrico. You know, they got James Talafrico. He is a Texas Democrat Senate candidate, and he tweeted about his fellow Democrat. He tweeted, this anti-Semitic rhetoric, you think that's rhetoric? That's pretty hard rhetoric, has no place in our politics. It's all over your party. Your party is drowning in the blood of anti-Semitism. We need leadership in both parties willing to stand up and call out hate wherever it rears its ugly head. Yeah, Republicans have been doing that for quite some time, you fascist, you little Talafrico. Just amazing stuff. These people... and now let me go to sound bites, because you got to put the billionaire Zionists, you know, the Jews, in prison, in internment camps, because they're human traffickers. The Jews are. That's what she's saying. All right. So here is the first sound bite of the Democrat Party running for a candidate for the House of Representatives in Texas, of all places. And here she's not even Talafrico, but she is. She is the Democrat. She's running. I expect that she'll win because, you know, it's the Democrat Party and they're out of their mind, their collective mind, of course, and everything's collective with them. So when one loses their mind, they all lose their mind. Pretty amazing stuff. So here she is, Maureen Galindo, Democrat running for the House.
2: When I say that I want billionaire Zionists in prison, that does not mean I want Jews in internment camps. So why am I getting a whole bunch of death threats because and MAGA insults? which actually makes sense, I realize. Like, MAGA and Jewish Zionist apparently are the exact same people. They talk the exact same way, and that's because MAGA is the developing Christian Zionism. That's how they want to create a religion state in the United States of America, is through MAGA, which that's the goal of Zionism, is to create these white supremacist religion states.
3: Exactly. She's cracked the code. Now she's got to be contained because she's so smart. Maureen Galindo, Democrat running for president, the billionaire Zionist, the Jews. And it's not just the Jews, it's any Zionist. And internment camps and the castration centers. She did not address the turning them into castration centers for Jews and other American Zionists. And, of course, for former ICE officers, only former ICE officers, because she's abolishing ICE. This woman is Hitler. And then it will also be a castration processing center for pedophiles, which will probably be most of the Zionists. Right? So the castration centers for the Zionists and the MAGA people are trying to create, what is it, a Christian Zionist state? Is that what she said? I'm having a little trouble with this because, you know, amazing stuff. And there's a second soundbite from her. But this is her beating back. I can't believe people are being critical of me. I can't believe I'm being criticized. And it's the MAGA people who are trying to create a Christian Zionist state, apparently in the United States. And here is the Democrat running for the House.
2: So, like, I don't care what religion you are. If you are a Zionist, meaning that you believe that you are just entitled to land, or someone's just entitled to land based off of religious beliefs, and that you'll kill all of the Semites for it, then yeah, I think that you're a danger to humanity and belong in prison, especially if you have the political and economic resources to make that happen. And that's how we would, that's how we will get all of the billionaire Zionists in prison.
3: All the billionaire Jews in prison. You don't even have to be a Jew, but if you're a billionaire, they just call everybody. If you believe that Israel has a right to exist and entitled to land. I believe it's the terrorists, jihadi, Muslim kidnappers, rapists, murderers, tunnel system for hostages. I believe they're the ones that believe they're entitled to land. I think, I don't know, maybe she should watch, what was the Ten Commandments with Charlton Heston. She could see that the Jews were enslaved in Egypt and thousands, and they built the pyramids. The Democrats love slavery. They had their party of slavery. And, you know, and then the sea parted, and Moses led the Jews to the promised land. And this is the mainstream of the Democrat Party. Make no mistake about it. Just amazing, amazing times that we are living in. There she is. Concentration camps for the Zionists and the billionaires and the castration centers that will be built into the concentration camps. And the ICE agents who are going to be prosecuted and jailed, she says, for human trafficking, when they're the very people fighting against human trafficking. Democrat Party fighting in favor of all of the people that are engaged in human trafficking, the illegal alien gangs and so on. And they think you're just entitled to land. I got there. Really, there is a great conflict that already exists on the planet Earth and the United States of America. But there is a war coming. Right? There is a war coming. Just amazing, amazing stuff. Let me tell you that right now. The Democrats, the Democrat Party. Mm-mm-mm. What is the matter with them? Boy, oh boy. And there's more, because the Democrat Party is a dangerous, violent, bloodthirsty, and blood-drenched gang of miscreants who are in favor of the opposite of civilization. You know, Mother's Day was just the other day. It's one of the most beautiful moments of the year to share life-changing information with the family. You might have seen it yourself. Family gathered around the dinner table when someone stands up, maybe a couple stands up, and says, next year there will be a brand new mother at the table with our family, and everybody cheers and toasts, and it's a wonderful moment. There's nothing like it. But for some women, Mother's Day may feel very different. Instead of celebrating, they might be carrying a quiet little secret they don't talk about so much, afraid, unsure, all alone, perhaps, but that's why preborn exists. When a woman sees her baby on an ultrasound and hears that tiny little heartbeat of her innocent boy or girl, it could double the chance that she chooses life. And that's a good thing. This May, this month, the month where Mother's Day can be found, you can help to be the reason that a scared young woman becomes a confident mother and raises a beautiful child. Just $28 provides one ultrasound. That's less than a dollar a day for the month, and it could help save an innocent human life. That moment leads to real support, too, to maternity care, baby clothes, parties for the mom and for the baby, and a whole lot more. And it all starts with that ultrasound. To get involved, all you have to do is dial #250 on your phone, and when prompted, say the keyword baby. That's #250. The keyword is baby. Or you can go to Al Gore's amazing internet to preborn.com/plant. That's preborn.com/PLANTE. Amazing stuff. Yeah, the those rascally Democrats. Concentration camps for the Zionists. And you don't have to be a Jew. Just any supporter of Israel. Concentration camps, castration centers. And she says it with... I don't know if it's a straight face. It might be an LGBTQ face, for all I know. I'm guessing at least B. I'm thinking at least B, because Democrats, they're confused most of the time. We're at 888-630-9625. What is wrong with the Democrat Party?
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3: Oh, my. All right. So much to report. Former Democrat Massachusetts Congressman Barney Frank has died. He died. So he's not going to the LGBTQ festival in Alexandria next weekend. Barney Frank, the first, I believe, first openly gay member of the House of Representatives in the history of the country. From Massachusetts, a sort of gravelly-mouthed congressman who was considered to be very smart and capable and competent and got the Democrat Party's agenda

0: queries. I could call them queries. After the, look at the time. I got to figure out when I'm going to get to them, but I have them in front of me. I am examining and studying the questions, and I like the questions. I'm looking forward to them. So we've got that going. And there's still some politics and President Trump speaking at the Naval Academy graduation today. Lots still to talk about.
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4: ABC News, I'm Chuck Sievertson. What's next now that the Justice Department has indicted ex-Cuban dictator Raul Castro and several others for murder related to Cuba shooting down two relief planes in the 1990s that killed three American pilots? No details from the acting attorney general. And as for ABC News legal contributor Dan Abrams.
5: Cuba doesn't extradite, right? So there's going to have to be some new policy that is implemented based on political force to get Cuba to suddenly give up Raul Castro. I don't see how that would happen, but look, things are changing.
4: Two police officers who defended the Capitol in the January 6, 2021 attack by Trump supporters are suing to stop the creation of the nearly $2 billion Trump fund that could potentially compensate rioters from that day. At the close on Wall Street, the major indexes have gains. The Dow up more than 600 points. Oil prices are lower, but Brent crude is still above $100 a barrel. This is ABC News.
6: With news on Missouri NAT, I'm Marshall Griffin. A St. Louis charter school has abruptly closed, leaving about 100 students without a school to attend. KSDK-TV in St. Louis reports Voices Academy of Media Arts made a late-night email announcement to staff and families saying it's canceled the remainder of the academic year. Governor Mike Kehoe gets to decide whether he'll support a bill that aims to boost the country's rare earth minerals and pharmaceutical supplies. Missouri has 36 of the nation's 60 metals that are critical to the U.S. economy and national security, including copper, silver, and cobalt. State Rep. David Castile sponsored the bill that would expand sales tax exemption for companies that develop these items in Missouri.
7: And Senate Bill 1553 is part of a whole state strategy to make Missouri the critical materials center of the United States and protect against unnecessary reliance from unfriendly nations that are currently providing 95 to 100% of that.
6: And flood warnings continue along numerous rivers and creeks in northwestern and central Missouri. This is Missouri Net.
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15: You know, I watched a video the other day about kids getting landlines at home. We haven't had a landline in my house in, I can't even tell you how long. But seeing these parents, about my age, being teleported back to their own childhoods, a simpler time before screens, was really powerful. And as for the kids, they sat and had conversations with their grandparents without multiple.

0: if you are a Zionist, then yeah, I think that you're a danger to humanity and belong in prison. That's how we will get all of the billionaire Zionists in prison.
1: That's right. The Democrat Party knows that all the Zionists, the Zionist billionaires, that's how you just get all the Zionists in prison. That way you'll get the billionaires because they'll just be in the crowd. You know, this woman is, I think she's mentally ill, but you could argue that maybe a lot of the Nazi leadership was mentally ill, too. Look at the things they did. But that was a Democrat woman running for the House of Representatives, Maureen Galindo. And they will turn the concentration camps into castration centers, she proudly said, for the Jews and their sympathizers, the Zionists, the American Zionists. And she will also put, after abolishing ICE, all ICE officers in prison. That's the concentration camp also in Texas. She's already identified the concentration camp. It's a little Bergen-Belsen on the border. Little Bergen-Belsen on the border. She, and this is, I'm quoting her now, it will also be a castration processing center for pedophiles, which will probably be most of the Zionists. They love this. I was talking about this the other day, and I talked about it last week also. The Democrats love to call everybody Nazis and fascists and then set up concentration camps for the Jews. And they wore out these terms, Nazi, fascist, all this stuff. And then they threw in pedophile because lifelong Democrat and Democrat Party fundraiser Jeffrey Epstein, who always worked with, played with, raised money with Democrats, they claim that the Epstein documents, that Donald Trump's name is mentioned. Of course, the Democrats could have released those pages for 4 years of the Biden administration. They had all of the Epstein files, and they searched for Trump's name, and they said, oh, his name's in there. But they never, it's like a New York Times article in the Epstein files. Trump threw Epstein out of a couple of events. That's about it. Called the police on Epstein and on Ghislaine Maxwell. But never mind that. The Democrat Party is a threat to the civilization of humanity. Quite honestly, the Democrats have another one. They've got a lot of them, actually. They're running somebody for the Senate, Graham Platner. Do you know this person, Graham Platner? And this is the guy with the Nazi tattoo on his chest that is running for the United States Senate as a Democrat. And when it was discovered he had the Nazi tattoo on his chest, he went and had some more tattoo work done on the Nazi tattoo on his chest to kind of camouflage it. And the Democrats are okay with that. I said, well, you know, a Nazi, you know, Nazi, Tazi, newborn Nazi. The Democrat Party is not Democratic, and they're not really an American party. All right, let's go to, because we've got Graham Platner. And we were just talking about the Democrat running in Texas for the House of Representatives with the concentration camps for the Zionists and Zionist sympathizers, Jews and Jews sympathizers, and for billionaires, which rolls class warfare and race warfare into one bundled package. And this is the mainstream of the Democrat Party. Make no mistake about it. And Galindo is, and the castration centers, because they're really, their inner Nazi is coming up. And Graham Platner, with his Nazi tattoo. It's the skull and crossbones Nazi, the Totenkopf tattoo. Nazi Germany SS units tattooed on his chest. He had been a Marine for a short period of time. I hope that he was kicked out of the Marine Corps. But and he said, oh, I didn't know it was a Nazi symbol. Oh, really, when you had the Nazi SS skull and crossbones tattoo put on your chest. No big thing. But here is Graham Platner. He, too, is a Democrat.
2: You have talked about wanting to completely break the system as it works now.
3: We need a political revolution in this country. Without question, that is the only way we're going to effectively resist the Trump administration, but also the only way we're going to effectively build power to, I think, rebuild the American political system to be more representative of the average American.
1: They lost a race. So you have to destroy the American political system, the greatest, most stable political system in the history of humankind, because the fascists lost a political race to Donald Trump, who had been a lifelong Democrat before he came down the escalator. And now the Democrats want concentration camps and castration centers and to abolish ICE and to open the borders and flow in the Tren de Aragua and MS-13. And, of course, thousands of Chinese military-age men came in across our southern border. Never mind that. So, yeah, we've got to destroy the system in order to save it, right? Honestly, it's the old Vietnam line. We had to destroy the village in order to save it, which may or may not have actually ever been uttered by a military officer. But never mind that. I think that line was put in print by a man I used to work with, Peter Arnett. I think that's right. And he was a fun drinking partner, though. And never mind that, Peter Arnett. But here is Graham Plantner with the now disguised Totenkopf skull and crossbone Nazi tattoo on his chest.
4: I do 100% believe that a political revolution is entirely necessary.
5: Yeah.
4: Yeah. Bernie does too.
5: Yeah.
1: Yeah. Yeah. Now, just amazing stuff. Now, Michael, he's talking to the New York Times there, right? And the New York Times reporter is agreeing. Yep. Yep, you hear the New York Times fascist, little Hitler that he is, agreeing, yeah, revolution, we need a revolution. How many will die in the revolution, Mr. Nazi Tattoo? Because you guys are a menace to civilization. And this is, I like to say they use the words, but they don't know what they mean. I say that because it's so true, so frequently, so regularly, so often. These people are, these are bad, dangerous people. Now, speaking of Hitler, there's the, bring in the phrenologist to feel the bumps on Hakeem Jeffries' head. Hakeem Jeffries, by the way, was raised mostly by his uncle, a college professor named Leonard Jeffries, who is a famous anti-Semite. And he's a professor, Professor Leonard Jeffries, a notorious anti-Semite, raised, in effect, Hakeem Jeffries, probably has no parents. You know how Democrats very often have no parents. And this, I got to tell you, that the thread that is emerging here should be plain for all to see. But I'm not a Nazi. My father killed Nazis personally, took a little time out of his youth. But Professor Leonard Jeffries, being the primary mentor to the Democrat Congressman Hakeem Jeffries. Hakeem is not like a normal American name. His parents, I think, didn't like Western civilization. But the Democrats have them everywhere. They really do. Graham Plantner with the Nazi tattoos on his chest and Professor Leonard Jeffries, famous anti-Semite, raising the now top Democrat in the House of Representatives. And listen to this carjacking fascist Hakeem Jeffries. The Democrats are driving the country to war, and they're unabashed about it. And you heard the New York Times reporter agreeing with Graham Plantner. Yeah, revolution. Yeah, violence. Yeah, kill them all. Put the Jews, Zion, and people who like the Jews in concentration camps and castrate them. This is the Democrat Party today. And then a revolution. Graham Plantner with the Nazi SS on his chest. Never mind that. Then Hakeem Jeffries, raised by Professor Leonard Jeffries, the famous and notorious anti-Semite.
6: Either MAGA extremists are going to break the country, or we're going to break them. And our goal is to break them. We will defeat them.
1: And they clap.
6: We have to beat them electorally, and then we have to break their spirit.
1: Yeah, we have to, right, electorally, and then we have to break their spirit. Now, what kind of a savage carjacking criminal says something like that? You have to break their and then break their spirit. I got to tell you, these people are not normal people. They're not Americans by any definition of the word American. And you have to break. He's talking about the Republican Party, and this is because they lost a presidential election. President Trump won one against Hillary Clinton, and then Joe Biden got more votes than any candidate in the history of the United States of America. Isn't that amazing?
6: Mm-mm-mm. And our goal is to break them.
1: To break them. Break their spirits. Break them. Hakeem Jeffries shredded over disgustingly violent call for Dems to break the spirit of MAGA. It's much more than that. That's the headline at Fox News. Republicans online call the remarks violent and declaration of war against tens of millions of Americans. People online called it that because that's what it is, if you know the meaning of those words. While speaking at a progressive conference on Tuesday, naturally, House Minority Leader Hakeem Jeffries, Democrat from New York, called for Democrats to not only defeat MAGA extremism. And what is that extremism? Securing our border and stopping radical Islam from acquiring an arsenal of nuclear weapons with ICBMs, which the Democrats helped pay for, thanks to Barack Hussein Obama, who also apparently, you remember Barack Hussein Obama's pastor in Chicago at the Trinity United Church of Christ. He famously was asked, and he performed the marriage between Barack Obama and Big Mike, and baptized Sasha and Malia, not traditional American names. And then he was asked after Barack Obama was elected, well, are you going to meet with Barack Obama, your old pal, now that he's president? And what did the Reverend Jeremiah Wright say?
5: Have you spoken with him since he's been in the White House?
7: Them Jews ain't gonna let him talk to me.
1: You know them Jews ain't going to let him talk to me. That's the man that he chose as his pastor for years and years in Chicago. Isn't that amazing? And you may remember the mayor of Minneapolis, Minnesota, Jacob Fry. And he, with all the riots and the looting and the attacking the police, and they love criminals, they love crime. Renee Good is their hero, crashing her car into a federal law enforcement officer after disobeying orders to get out of the car while she was in the middle of the road with her car, obstructing and trying to undo a federal law enforcement effort to round up illegal alien child rapists, and the Democrats out there defending them. Then their pal Alex Preddy, who brought his gun and an extra magazine to go fight the police. These are the heroes of the Democrat Party, and they're all to defend illegal alien criminals, gang members, drug traffickers, human traffickers, child rapists, gang members from Venezuela and El Salvador. Jacob Fry, listen to this, is pretty amazing stuff. Somebody number five, because he, oh, wait a minute, Donald Trump and federal law enforcement. What's up with Donald Trump and federal law enforcement, Jacob Fry?
8: ICE is not just the federal police force that he's developed. It is his. And there's a historical analog here, which is the SS. They largely don't need approvals from the congressional body. It is very much Donald Trump's force.
1: It's very much Donald Trump's force. This is the Democrat mayor of Minneapolis, Minnesota, which used to be the land of Mary Tyler Moore. And now it's kind of more an Eva Braun outfit. These people are very severely mentally disturbed. And they are starting a war in the United States of America with their rhetoric, with their violence, with training mobs of violent leftists attacking people everywhere across America in streets. And that it could be a Chipotle in the Navy Yard neighborhood of Washington, D.C. It could be in Minneapolis, Minnesota. Mary Tyler Moore is not throwing her beret in the air anymore. The Democrats are goose-stepping through. And we've got Hakeem Jeffries. We have to beat them. We will defeat them. And then we have to break their spirit, because the extremism that's being unleashed, this is the most extreme thing that's been unleashed in America, unleashed on the American people, Hakeem Jeffries says. That's completely and totally unacceptable. I've got to tell you, these are warlike, belligerent, hostile, violent criminals who are here to undo the Electoral College in California. They rigged a system, the jungle primary, where only Democrats will be on the ballot come Election Day. Sieg Heil meine Schatzi. You people are a menace to civilization.
6: We have to beat them electorally, and then we have to break their spirit of the extremism that's being unleashed on the American people. That's completely and totally unacceptable.
1: Send the Jews to the concentration camps and the MAGA lovers of the Jews and castrate them. This is the message from the Democrat Party today. All right, Michael, let's go to the telephones. I still haven't gotten the mailbag. I have to get the mailbag coming up. Let's go to Phil, calling from Fredericksburg, Virginia. 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
9: Well, Mr. Plant, what makes me incredibly angry about these Democrats calling for concentration camps and a totalitarian power is they don't understand is that the history of such powers as the Communist Party in the Soviet Union and in China, and the Nazis in Germany, and the Khmer Rouge when they took over Cambodia was, they took all those college-educated elites and they lined them up at a ditch and they eliminated them first. So what they're doing is they're saying, come get me and eliminate me to make the world safer. You know, it's crazy. Communism eats everybody who's been college-educated first. So they're just asking to get murdered. It's just crazy.
1: Well, you're absolutely right about from, you know, honestly, from the Soviet Union to the Khmer Rouge, which the Soviet Union and the Chinese communists contributed to creating. And I got to tell you, you know, the Democrat Party, we had from Hanoi Jane Fonda, coming from the Henry Fonda family, a millionaire Beverly Hills Hollywood family, sitting on anti-aircraft guns in North Vietnam with the communists. The Democrat Party has been backing the communists. They backed them in Nicaragua and Daniel Ortega. They backed the Sandinistas. They opposed the Contras, who were there to contradict, to be the opposite of the communists in Nicaragua, the Sandinistas. They've been on the wrong side. They're on the side of Cuba, and they're still on the side of Cuba. The Democrat Party is undemocratic, and I gotta tell you, they're no different today. And now they've saddled up with Hamas. They're still in with Cuba. They're doing the bidding of Xi Jinping and Vlad the Impaler Putin and of the Ayatollahs in Iran. The axis of evil now includes the Democratic Party. Let me just say that, Phil. The axis of evil, from Xi Jinping to Vladimir Putin to the Ayatollahs to Kim in North Korea, the axis of evil. And they've always supported the wrong guys. Castro, the communists in Nicaragua, the Sandinistas, they're not on our side. And the axis of evil now includes the American Democratic Party.
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16: A better life with Dr. Sanjay Gupta.
17: So-called superagers, they are an enviable segment of the population. People who are older than 80, whose brains function like someone a fraction of their age. It's true, a lot of these people have genetics on their side, but more and more research is bearing out the idea that people who practice good brain health also slow their cognitive decline. Dr. Richard Isaacson, a pioneer in the Alzheimer's space, told us that, quote, his studies have found lifestyle changes including diet, exercise, reducing stress and optimizing sleep, along with managing vascular risk factors with certain medications, can actually help grow brain areas and also reduce telltale signs of Alzheimer's, such as tau tangles and amyloid plaques. What else helps? Staying social, surrounding yourself with family and friends, and maybe even volunteering for a real sense of purpose. I'm Dr. Sanjay Gupta, helping you live a better life.
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0: All right, mailbag after the top of the hour from your wonderful questions sent in. But right now, let's get to a couple more Democrats, because the Democrat mayor of the state of Maryland, Wes Moore, not Les Moore, but Wes Moore, and he really doesn't like America either. Now, he comes from the party of the bullwhip and slavery and the plantation and Jim Crow. That is to say, he's a Democrat. Here is, and they want to run him for president because he's got high melanin levels. Here is Democrat governor of Maryland, Wes Moore.
1: Is this a racist country, do you think? I think that racism is part of an inherent fabric of this country.
0: You
1: are. And I think we have to be honest about that. There is a healing that can still take place from that. But again, to deny our history is foolish.
0: Nobody's denying our history, you fascist. And, you know, your party is the party of the history of racism is the history of the Democratic Party in the United States, America, from the Confederate States and slavery to the bullwhip to Jim Crow. And you, by the way, you abort 40% of black babies. They don't even make it past the womb before you guys tear them to pieces because you don't like people. You don't like people very much. Yeah, but it's a terrible racist country. The reason Democrats always say this is because all their friends are racists. Everywhere they go, they don't hang out with anybody but other leftists. And everywhere they go, their friends are so racist that they conclude that the country is racist.
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3: From ABC News, I'm Lindsay Davis, anchor Prime, streaming weeknights on ABC News Live. The Justice Department announcing charges including murder against ex-Cuban dictator Raul Castro and several others related to Cuba shooting down two relief planes in the 1990s that killed three American pilots, acting Attorney General Todd Blanche in Miami.
4: We expect that he will show up here by his own will or by another way.
3: So what's next? ABC's Catherine Falders.
5: The question is, do they really go in? Does the U.S. really go into Cuba and do some operation like they did with Maduro, especially to capture a 94-year-old former leader? So that's part number one. And if we were to even stand trial, of course, there are questions over his health. Also, it could take years to get this before a jury, given that these incidents were 30 years ago.
3: Two police officers who defended the Capitol in the January 6, 2021 attack by Trump supporters are suing to stop creation of the nearly $2 billion fund that could potentially compensate rioters from that day and others claiming harm by the government. ABC's Peter Haralambos.
6: The officers allege the creation of the fund violated federal law and the prohibition in the 14th Amendment barring the government from funding insurrections.
3: Former Trump administration official Michael Caputo says he is requesting $2.7 million from the fund, claiming that he was targeted in the Russia investigation. Lawyers for former FBI Director James Comey are asking to delay his July criminal trial by at least 3 months. Prosecutors are not opposing it. Comey's accused of threatening to kill President Trump by posting a photo of seashells arranged in the numbers 8647. An update on the American missionary doctor who was working in Congo and Africa and tested positive for the Ebola virus, Dr. Satish Pillai with the CDC.
7: The American has landed in Germany and is at the hospital and in stable condition.
3: That's the hospital at a U.S. airbase in Germany. 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
10: Among the largest wildfires in California is in Simi Valley, 43,000 people under evacuation orders. Ventura County Fire's Andrew Dowd.
11: Throughout the night, we did see some active spotting of fire across in different locations, and the fire continues to push to the east. We were able to put adequate resources in place to both attack the fire directly and provide structured defense.
10: Americans are heading to airports and hitting the road already for the Memorial Day holiday travel weekend. A heads up from ABC's Alex Perez in Chicago.
12: Wherever you are, the worst times to get on the road this holiday weekend will be Thursday from noon to 9 p.m., Friday from 11 a.m. to 8 p.m., Saturday from noon to 5. Now, for the return trip home, experts say Sunday will be the day with the least amount of traffic, but Monday will be busy with the worst traffic expected between noon and 5 p.m. The best advice if you're traveling on Monday, leave in those early morning hours.
10: The Trump administration is putting new sanctions on those allegedly involved with fentanyl trafficking in Mexico. Single Gen Z women are outpacing the men of their generation when it comes to buying a home. They accounted for 35% of all home buyers in their generation, according to survey data from the National Association of Realtors. Chuck Sievertson, ABC News.
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15: This is Show Me Today, the voice of Missouri. I'm Bill Pollack. We've always been fascinated with the legend of outlaw Jesse James. But what happened after Jesse was shot may be even more unbelievable. And in a new article from Missouri Life magazine, Ron Sidalter traces the violent chain of revenge that followed Jesse James' death. And he is here to tell us about the betrayal, the celebrity, the public outrages, and much, much more. Ron, great to have you on the program. Who killed Jesse James? Let's start there first. Who killed Jesse James?
16: Hi, Bill. Thanks for having me. Jesse was shot in the back of the head by a young fellow by the name of Robert Ford. And Bob Ford and his less intelligent brother, Charlie, were members of what Jesse was trying to put together as a new gang. And Bob gave in to the temptation when the governor offered amnesty and a $10,000 reward for Jesse, dead or alive.
15: When Bob did that, obviously he's thinking about the reward, but was he expected to be celebrated for killing Jesse James?
16: Absolutely. He thought by getting rid of Jesse, who was, you know, the A number one outlaw, bad man in the country at the time, he would be doing the country a favor and would be lauded for his deed. He was very surprised to find that he was vilified for one thing, for shooting Jesse in the back, and for another, for simply shooting Jesse. And for the rest of his brief life, he was vilified everywhere he went.
15: Why did the public turn on him? What did the public like Jesse James, or what was the attraction there? I mean,
16: well, the country singer Waylon Jennings wrote a song called Ladies Love Outlaws. Well, apparently everybody else does too. And Americans, I think people everywhere tend to love their bad boys. Just as Australia loved Ned Kelly, we loved Jesse James, the Younger Brothers, John Wesley Harden. These are guys who stepped outside the norm to make a name for themselves, and they did it illicitly. And it was more than the average citizen would ever dare to do. And on top of that, your dime novel writers made heroes of these guys, gave them these daring do tales in these penny dreadfuls they printed. So Bob was, as I say, Bob was absolutely gobsmacked when he found that no matter where he went, not only did people hear by word of mouth, but a ballad about the killing of Jesse by the coward Robert Ford followed him as well.
15: Wow. Ron Sedalter is joining us from Missouri Life magazine, and his article is about the man who killed the man who killed Jesse James. But we're learning a little bit about the guy who killed Jesse James, and he wasn't very liked across the country. Did he and his brother reenact Jesse's killing on stage?
16: They did. After the deed was done, Bob found that he only got a fraction of the reward, and so he needed to make a living. And he was offered a job along with his brother Charlie, reenacting nightly the deed, where he would actually have Charlie play Jesse, and he would shoot him in the back before a live audience, which never failed to boo and hiss whenever Bob did it.
15: Wow. Did he ever collect the reward from the governor?
16: He collected very little. I think he and his brother only got about $500 as opposed to the promised $10,000. They did get their pardons, though.
15: Yeah. All right, so you had talked about that people looked down on Bob for shooting Jesse James in the back, almost mob style to do it from the back. Was that a coward way of doing it? Was it a sneak attack?
16: These days we like to think it was. But in point of fact, what you see in the Westerns where people shoot at each other face to face is pure Hollywood. In the Old West, if you were intending to dispatch somebody who was proficient with a firearm, the last thing you would want to do is give that person a fair shot. And so all of your, well, not only the street people, but the famous gunfighters were invariably shot either from a dark room or as Billy the Kid, or in the back, as was John Wesley Harden and Wild Bill Hickok, and, of course, Jesse James. It was the logical thing for someone to do in those days.
15: Ron Sedalter writes for Missouri Life magazine, and I talk with the folks over there, Danita and her staff, and I had to do a double take, Ron, because they said, oh, you know, here's this article, and I thought, oh, we're going to talk about the guy who shot Jesse James, and I was like, wait, the man who killed the man who killed Jesse, I had to do it a couple times, like, how many people are we going to be talking about?
16: Actually, Bill, it's the man who killed the man who killed the man who killed.
15: Oh, so it's three. All right, see, I'm still confused. Wait, I'm still confused by this. So this is even crazier then. Well, all right. So
16: let
15: we
16: me
15: got
16: explain it to you, if
15: yeah,
16: I may.
15: Yeah, no, that's all right. We got through the first guy, Bob. Bob Ford was the guy who killed Jesse James. All right.
16: Well, we still need Bob for the next act in this four-act play. Bob roamed the West, trying different things, running a saloon, tending bar, and he ended up in Creed, Colorado, where he opened up a saloon. He made himself kind of unpleasant to the people of Creed, being something of a braggart and a heavy drinker. But he ran a saloon and he ran prostitutes. And shortly after he opened his saloon, a man by the name of Ed O'Kelly came up and into the saloon with a double-barreled shotgun, hollered, "Hello, Bob." And as soon as Ford looked up, he unleashed two barrels, a buckshot into Bob, and Bob Ford was dead by the time he hit the ground. Now, Ed O'Kelly was quite a piece of work in his own right. Nobody ever quite knew why he did it. People claimed that he had been a member of Jesse's gang, which was not true. People claimed he worshiped Jesse, which was probably not true. But he was tried for this crime and sentenced to life in prison. The governor commuted his sentence shortly thereafter, and he joined the police force in Pueblo, Colorado, until he was thrown out for having murdered a black man in a saloon. He was an alcoholic, and he was mean when he was sober, and he was worse when he was drunk. And he managed to run against a policeman in Pueblo and swore he would kill him, try to ambush the man, and a fight ensued, and this police officer shot and killed Ed O'Kelly. So you had Bob Ford was the man who killed Jesse. Ed Capehart O'Kelly was the man who killed Bob Ford, and the policeman was the man who killed Ed O'Kelly. Ergo, you have the man who killed Jesse James, who was Robert Ford, the man who killed the man who killed Jesse James, and the man who killed the man who killed, and so forth, the man who killed Jesse James. Yeah. It goes three generations of murder.
17: Yeah. Well, thank God you're here to connect the dots, because people would have been totally lost with my story. Ron Sidalter from Missouri Life Magazine. Yeah. So how many years does this mean from the police officer shooting O'Kelly to the time that Bob Ford shot Jesse James? How many years are we talking about in between?
16: A total of about 20 years, because Ed O'Kelly did spend several years in prison for killing Bob Ford, and he spent another couple of years in prison. So that had to wait until he got out before he killed Bob, before he was killed by the policeman. But he did kill Bob Ford only a couple of years after Ford had shot Jesse.
17: Yeah. Boy, what a crazy chain of events, huh? That must have been fun for you to research all of this.
16: Oh, I've always loved the story.
17: Yeah. Now, what happened to the police officer?
16: The police officer, he was not shot, but he was. It became something of a two-man brawl, with O'Kelly trying to shoot the police officer and discharging round after round of his pistol. When his pistol ran out of ammunition, he started biting the policeman's ears. And the policeman finally managed to get to his gun and shot Ed through the head. The policeman went on to become the chief of police of Pueblo, Colorado, was very highly regarded and well respected, and sadly died at the age of 49 of illness rather than of Ed O'Kelly's pistol.
17: Yeah. Wow. Fascinating story that you can read at Missouri Life Magazine. It's in the May issue. MissouriLife.com is the website. Ron Sidalter. A fascinating story.
16: Excuse me, Bill. I should add that I've been collecting and singing traditional ballads all my life, and Danita had asked me, Danita being the owner, editor, publisher of the magazine, if I would record the ballad of Robert Ford, or the ballad of Jesse James, rather, which was the song that followed Bob Ford throughout the rest of his short life. And so I did that. And so if you go online and read the story, at the end you can hear the actual ballad that was written almost immediately after Jesse was killed.
17: Oh, great. What a great little nugget of information for us. All right. Well, we're going to jump over to the website and check it out, MissouriLife.com, and, of course, the magazine. Pick it up, Missouri Life Magazine. Ron, great story. Thank you so much.
16: Thank you for having me, Bill.
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15: And we return to Show Me Today, the voice of Missouri. The state legislative session has come to an end. Elisa Nelson was there this session to keep a track on the big bills, the top bills, the ones that passed, the ones that died. And we'll hear from some of the lawmakers as well as we put a bow on this legislative session. Elisa, let's talk about the key bills that passed.
22: Well, I think the first one to really highlight is the state budget proposal. That's the one responsibility the legislature has to do, is to pass a balanced state budget. And that ended up, price tag, I think, is about $50.7 billion for that. So I would say that is a pretty big one because it funds all of the state agencies and the work that state agencies do. So, and also there was a pretty wide-ranging healthcare package that passed. I think the last, within the last few days of session. So basically it expands access to healthcare services, especially those like chronic illnesses and pregnancy related cases. And it would loosen some restrictions on virtual health care and expand insurance coverage requirements for pregnancy related care. So that's a pretty, I think, important one. And a couple of bills that passed, I think, in the final few days, I think is worth mentioning, is a bill that would require porn sites to check each user's age before granting access to their website. And then this one's gotten a lot of interest, I think, from the public, and that is to create a purple alert system to help located missing people who have developmental disabilities. So that's a bill with the governor. And then since we have this penny shortage going on, small businesses or businesses in general, I think they're trying to figure out how to deal with cash transactions if they don't have enough pennies. So a bill was passed to allow businesses to round, so to the total amount of the sale, to the nearest 5 cents, whether that be up or down. And this is just for cash transactions only. So not, you know, if you pay with card, it's not going to matter. And then before the World Cup here, comes in mid-June or so. A bill that was important for lawmakers to pass is limiting drone use in, like, open-air venues. Obviously, this is going to be helpful for the Kansas City Royals and St. Louis Cardinals as well in their seasons going on. So that was an important public safety bill that lawmakers really wanted to get across the finish line. And a bill that the governor has would increase the speed limit to 75 miles per hour on rural interstates and freeways. So those are just a rundown of some of the key bills this session.
17: Alisa Nelson joining us as we're recapping Missouri's legislative session. What about the bills that died?
22: Yeah, there are a couple I think are important to mention. And I think the first one would be any sort of property tax relief bills. That is something that State House Committee worked like the second half of 2025 on. They held public hearings across the state, and it was a bipartisan committee. So it was really trying to get feedback from everyone. Or as many people as possible, and they put together this package, and it just stalled at the very last minute. And the chair of the committee, it's Representative Tim Taylor, he spoke on the floor the last day of session, and he was obviously very frustrated with I guess negotiations between the House and the Senate fizzled there at the end.
0: And until we're strong enough, both sides of this building, to understand that it's time to get off the back of the taxpayer, fix the holes in the cloak that's protecting him before we climb back on, then we shall not get anything done on property tax.
17: Yeah, he did sound a pretty frustrated, voice shaky there.
22: Yeah. And some of it, he said he was tired. So he did say that. But I think, all that work and then they weren't able to get it across the finish line. And really, I think what happened, Bill, is like, this is my opinion, but the governor's state income tax proposal to eliminate the income tax, that seemed to overshadow the property tax relief efforts. And I think that's maybe how the property tax relief kind of fell by the wayside a bit. And because going into the session, it was the top Republican priority. So the fact that they weren't able to get this done, it frustrated several lawmakers. And quite frankly, I think it will frustrate several Missourians, especially in Jackson County, where they're property taxes are out the wazoo.
17: Yeah, they spent half of last year, as you mentioned, putting this together.
0: It's unfortunate. I hope that the next year, the year after, perhaps a change in things on the other side of this building will have an effect on that. Perhaps new bedfellows might be just what we need.
17: All right, so we'll see. We'll keep an eye on that. That might take some time, huh?
22: Yes. Yeah. I think the other thing worth mentioning is really important to our economy as well. And that is a tax credit package to boost access to affordable quality childcare. That's a bill sponsored by State Representative Brenda Shields for the fifth year. And it really seemed to also be overshadowed by other priorities this year. And we're having issues with getting enough workers to fill jobs and getting people back to work because it's either, some of them have to pick between their family and their jobs because, if you go to work full time, does it really end up being worth it because you're spending so much on childcare? And would you rather just raise the kids yourself and know that they're safe and all that versus eating up all your income that you get from a job? And so it's going to be an issue that lawmakers are at some point, I think they're going to have to say something's got to give here.
17: Yeah. In 30 seconds now, what happens with these bills?
22: So now the governor gets to look over them and he gets to decide whether he's going to sign them or reject any of them. And he signaled some that he is supportive of, but he's got it's the devil's or in the devil is in the details.
17: Yeah. And what date does he have to sign those by?
22: You know, it varies depending on when each bill was passed. So I know with the budget he has until June 30th, but other ones, I believe, vary. And it might be July sometime, but I don't know off the top of my head.
17: Okay, so June 30th for the budget. All right, Elisa Nelson from the Capitol wrapping up the legislative session. We appreciate all your time and effort.
22: You bet.
17: All right, we'll keep in touch. This is Show Me Today, the voice of Missouri.
1: Benjamin Franklin coined the phrase, time is money.
2: Yep, you nailed it, Ben.
1: Your time?
2: Our money.
1: Here's another famous saying, it's when we say or you don't pay.
2: Chapman Heating, Cooling, and Plumbing will take credit for that one.
1: Because that's not just a saying, it's the Chapman Family Guarantee.
2: We know that rearranging your schedule for your AC repair can sometimes be a hassle.
1: So, if we're not there for your repair, when we say we'll be, whatever service you had scheduled that day is free.
2: That's right. 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
1: You know, one of the weirder things I've seen on social media lately is parents feeding their babies butter, like whole sticks of butter. They swear that it helps them feel fuller after meals and get a good night's sleep, among other things. There's actually something to this. You know, butter is full of fat, which a rapidly growing infant needs, but eating butter all the time results in, quote, boxing out other important nutrients they need as well. Spokesperson for the Academy of Nutrition and Dietetics told us she recommends half a teaspoon to a teaspoon melted and then added to a puree. Or as they get older, you can drizzle oil or melted butter over cooked vegetables, she told us. We never say just give butter by itself, and it's not the only source of fat she would recommend. Avocados, hummus, fish, they are great sources of fat as well. And also, great foods to introduce. I'm Dr. Sanjay Gupta, helping you live a better life.
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4: Today, the voice of Missouri, I'm Bill Pollack. From iron truss bridges hauled into the Ozarks by wagons to history and some things we don't even know who owns bridges anymore. We go over them every day, but the history behind them is fascinating. And Barbara Baird, the accidental Ozarkian, does a deep dive into the research into Missouri's history, uncovering the human. And we're going to focus on one today, and then we'll have another one. We'll have you back on because you've done a couple of articles on theozarkian.com about these. The Kaplinger Mills Bridge, and then you did some in Miller County. So we'll have you on for a couple different segments on this, Barbara. But let's talk about the Kaplinger Mills story because it really starts out with the mill itself in the 1840s. Can you kind of take us back to the mill and then how the bridge works in? And
5: yes, well, the mill, hello, by the way, Bill.
4: Yes, hello.
5: Let me just launch
4: Barbara.
5: Right into this. The mill was the first real industry in that area, which is near Stockton and Kaplinger Mills. And of course, it was, you know, named, history says that maybe it was called Sackville because it's on the Sack River, S-A-C, which isn't exactly a very beautiful name, is it? You come from Sackville, it sounds like brown paper.
4: Yeah, yeah. Yep.
5: Or, you know, so they changed it to Kaplinger Mills in honor of the Kaplinger brothers who established that industry. It was quite a community that built up around that mill in that area. And yeah. Of course, they always wanted to build a bridge there. And one of the Kaplinger brothers was planning to. But in 1853, there was yet another fire. So they had to use the walnut wood to rebuild the mill instead of building the bridge.
4: Yeah. Yeah. We've talked about that. We've had you on here before about mills and there's been some fires and, but that such an important part of survival and commerce here in rural Missouri, wasn't it?
5: It was. I mean, at one time they figured maybe there were about 850 mills of various sizes in the early 1900s, late 1800s in the state itself.
4: So we're talking late 1800s when this bridge is built. Talk about the logistics that go into this and how much work and detail needs to be taken care of into putting a bridge together, even across something as small as the Sack River.

0: Yes, this is true. Well, in 1895, Cedar County contracted with the Chicago Bridge and Iron Company for about $4,000, $3,900, to build this bridge across the Sac River. And significant size, really. And it is one of the first iron bridges in the state to be built.
1: Oh,
0: and
1: wow.
0: I mean, it was men, like you said, men came and put it together with blood, sweat, and tears, and it's still there today, but it's just a footbridge today.
1: Yeah, and so they're shipping this from Chicago.
0: Yeah.
1: I'm assuming by rail. Mm-hmm. and then putting this together. Now there's a whole list of people who own this bridge. I don't understand the ownership part of it. I didn't know back then that people owned bridges.
0: Yeah, well, you know, Cedar County owned it for quite a while, and then there was a preservation society in the 1980s that formed, and Cedar County passed it off to them. And now, as with a lot of societies like this, historical societies and all, people have died off. And so somewhere along the line, when property was sold, people got the notion that maybe they also got the bridge. So there's a bit of a dispute going on in Cedar County right now about who really owns the bridge, because the county doesn't want it and they don't want the liability, and they closed it. They condemned it for traffic quite a few years ago.
1: Yeah.
0: So there's that going on, and there's more to that story. Stay tuned.
1: Okay. Barbara Baird is the Accidental Ozarkian, and we're just talking about some historic bridges here in Missouri. You said it's a walking bridge now. How wide is it?
0: Well, you know, I don't really know, Bill. I mean, I think it's probably about, I would say probably
1: could you fit your
0: about
1: car across
0: 12.
1: It?
0: Oh yeah.
1: Yeah,
0: it's like 12 feet, 14 feet wide.
1: Yeah,
0: probably. So,
1: do a lot of people go down and explore these things? I mean, what attracted you to it? Because you were down there just to cover the story about mills.
0: Yes, I was there to see the mill, and then the bridge was really more interesting to me. I mean, it is gorgeous. And then on one end of the bridge too is the powerhouse, because in 1925. The power company came in and put a powerhouse there and started using the dam and the power from the river to provide electricity to the area.
1: Yeah.
0: So, but actually they put it in the wrong place and they had a lot of issues with it, and it's not used anymore. So there's that old building there as well.
1: Yeah.
0: But another thing,
1: what do you mean they put it
0: in
1: the wrong spot?
0: Well, it just kept crumbling, you know, around where the dam was, and they weren't able to move the water in the right direction, you know, to provide the type of power that it needed to provide. So,
1: yeah. Yeah, interesting. Go ahead. I cut you off. I'm sorry. What were you going to say?
0: Oh, this is another thing. You know, the bridge is on the National Historic Register. And what I was told by someone over at the Cedar County Historical Society is that can fall off after a while. I didn't realize that.
1: Yeah.
0: You know, that not that it expires, but if it's not being kept up and all, it doesn't sound like it's that really a big deal.
1: Yeah. So now who owns it now? Do you know?
0: Well, that's what's the dispute.
1: Nobody knows, huh?
0: Supposedly, well, some people claim that they own it, that they acquired it with a title to a property, and then other people are saying, well, you can't acquire something like that.
1: Yeah.
0: That hasn't been specifically abandoned by the county. Although it's been condemned, it hasn't been abandoned. So, I mean, there are a lot of rules and regulations as to how you can own a bridge in Missouri. And if you own something like that, you have to be responsible for its upkeep, which some of the iron supports are deteriorating. So I can't even imagine how expensive that would be. So some people are saying they're hearing rumors that the present owners, in quotes, you just want to take it down, which would really be sad, because it's a beautiful old bridge, has a lot of history, and people like to fish from it still. There were a lot of old guys fishing from it when I was there.
1: Yeah, interesting. I guess if you believe this story, Barbara's got a bridge to sell you. And
0: yeah, well, maybe somebody.
1: Yeah.
0: That's what I thought of too.
1: Yeah.
0: Yeah. You want to buy a bridge in Kaplan Mills? It's for sale.
1: Yeah. Oh, fascinating stuff. So you're kind of like our own version of Iowa with the bridges of Madison County. You're like the bridge historian now.
0: Well, yeah, but those would have to be the covered ones, wouldn't they? And there would also have to be romance involved.
1: Yeah. Yeah, but there is something romantic about the Missouri countryside, isn't it? I mean, you're out seeing all these beautiful places, and it's peaceful, and yeah.
0: Well, you just never know what you're going to find. You're going to find probably old schoolhouses, old, you know, how I am about graveyards. We've got a thing for those.
1: That's right.
0: old churches, just old communities. Like, there are a lot of ghost towns in Missouri, and that's always cool to find one. And then you have to try to figure out why did this become a ghost town. A lot of times is because the railroad didn't stop there anymore.
1: Yeah.
0: Stopped going there. You know, they just pulled out. And so there are a lot of reasons, but it doesn't take that long to get out of our major cities and just get into the rural areas.
1: Where is it geographically on the map of Missouri?
0: Okay, well, do you know where Stockton Lake is?
1: Yeah.
0: It's near that.
1: Okay, all right, near Stockton Lake. All right.
0: It's about six miles or so from Stockton Lake.
1: Yeah, all right.
0: So, and that's another great place to go see because, you know, they have the regatta there on the lake. That was that's a man-made lake.
1: Mm-hmm.
0: Like Lake of the Ozarks. And so every year they have, I think, the governor's regatta where people bring their yachts in and their sailboats and stuff. And
1: you got any bridges there that you uncover?
0: In Stockton? I don't know. I'll have to go look.
1: Well, this would be an interesting place for you to go explore. And to read more about this story from Barbara Baird, go to Ozarkian.com. And she is the accidental Ozarkian. And she goes out on all these little adventures, and she goes to research one thing and digs up another. And so we found out about the Kaplinger Mills Bridge. Very interesting, Barbara. Thank you so much. Now, let's have you back on again soon because there's other – let's kind of tease this, too. There's other bridges in Miller County?
0: Yes.
1: Yeah. And these are swaying bridges?
0: Swinging.
1: They're swinging bridges. So you mean they're as you walk or you drive – do you drive across them, walk across them?
0: There's one you can still drive across,
1: and they swing.
0: You can walk across this one too. They do. You can feel. You can jump. You jump on them, and
1: they
0: move.
1: This is terrifying. This is
0: absolutely awesome.
1: And are these going back from the 1800s?
0: No.
1: Okay.
0: They're from the 1920s and the 30s. So we're going to
1: that's
0: move
1: old
0: forward.
1: Enough. Yeah, but that's old enough.
0: They're only 100 years old.
1: Yeah. Oh, that's terrifying. But I do want to hear more about that. So, all right. And then the guy who built some of these bridges, just his. His story, too, is fascinating. So let's have you on the program soon, and we'll pick back up with that because we ran out of time. So, all right, Barbara Baird, she's the accidental Ozarkian. Ozarkian.com is her website. Great stories, whether it's bridges, mills, you name it, cemeteries. Barbara's nice. Got it all. Yeah,
0: There, done that.
1: Yeah, that's for sure. We'll do that one again towards Halloween. But all right, well, thanks for the visit. We'll talk soon.
0: Thanks, Bill.
1: That's Barbara Baird. This is Show Me Today, the voice of Missouri.
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1: Thank you for listening to Show Me Today, the voice of Missouri. Cases of the tick-borne illness called alpha-gal continue to rise. The state has recorded over 34,000 cases since 2021. Wes Stouts is a nurse practitioner with University Health Kansas City and talks to Sue Danielson about prevention and what kind of medical treatment those bitten by a Lone Star tick can expect.
11: What do we know about alpha-gal cases? Are they continuing to expand in Missouri?
12: Alpha-gal is probably becoming more prevalent. The Lone Star tick is becoming more prevalent. Its territory is expanding. Tick season is getting longer with climate change. But probably more important than either of those, we are learning a lot about alpha-gal every day, and practitioners are becoming more and more aware of it. And so probably it's a consequence of just increased awareness and diagnosis.
11: It does seem to be becoming a household name, unfortunately. So what happens when someone is bitten by a tick that carries this?
12: Yeah, in most cases, probably nothing. But in a few cases, somebody is going to contract alpha-gal syndrome, which is not really something that's like transmitted as much as it's triggered. This is an allergy. So an allergy that gets triggered by a bite from a Lone Star tick.
11: And then how does that play out? How does someone who's bitten and it does trigger this, what happens to them?
12: Sure. So they develop antibodies against this molecule, alpha-gal, that's present in all non-primate mammalian meats. Sorry. So red meat, beef, pork, lamb. Some people even have sensitivities to dairy like milk, cheese, and ice cream. Some lucky people are able to still tolerate milk, cheese, and ice cream.
11: It'll upset your stomach, basically.
12: Some people have gastrointestinal symptoms like nausea and abdominal pain. Some people have a more severe allergic reaction like hives. It can even trigger anaphylaxis, which is a life-threatening allergic reaction because of swelling in the tongue and throat and airway. But there's a lot of variation in people's symptoms, really. The consistent thing is it's triggered by red meat. Typically, symptoms occur 2 to 6 hours later after eating red meat.
11: And is this a long-lasting allergy?
12: Yeah, I mean, we consider it to be a lifelong allergy. Some people do go through, like, remission, basically. Their levels of antibodies fall over time, and they may even be able to eat red meat again. It's really important that if people are hoping to go into remission, they avoid getting bit by more ticks. Recurrent exposure to the Lone Star tick can sometimes reactivate alpha-gal syndrome. And so some lucky people do go into remission. I think it's important for anybody who's hoping to reintroduce red meat to work closely with a provider to figure out how to do that safely and talk about if they're even a candidate for eating red meat again. But some lucky people do get to eat red meat again.
11: Yeah, I think I've heard some people who are sensitive to nuts, sometimes they can desensitize, but it's a real gradual process. So maybe that's similar with this.
12: Mm-hmm. I mean, it's not really a process of like sometimes we do like desensitization therapy with some allergies, but for this, it's mostly if your IgE antibody alpha-gal levels are trending down over a period of probably years, if you have not had a severe reaction before, if your reaction has been more mild, you might be able to eat red meat again. And usually we start with very like lean, low levels of really lean protein and go from there.
13: This is Show Me Today, the voice of Missouri. I'm Sue Danielson. Search Show Me Today wherever you get your podcasts. Alpha-gal syndrome, or AGS as it's becoming known, is becoming more common in the state of Missouri. There have been over 34,000 cases of it diagnosed since 2021. Alpha-gal syndrome is becoming a household name. Wes Strauss is at University Health in Kansas City, a nurse practitioner for adults, and he's become sort of an expert on alpha-gal syndrome.
11: You're a specialist with adult patients, but what do we know about how this might affect children?
12: Children are truly outside of my scope of practice, so I probably shouldn't talk about that a whole lot. But, I mean, I do know that kids can get alpha-gal syndrome, and I imagine, I'm pretty sure treatment is much the same. But
11: yeah. So if someone does get sick, I suppose, what's the treatment to deal with the symptoms?
12: Well, there is not a lot of treatment options, really. I mean, the big important thing is to avoid eating red meat. And but then there are medications that can save your life in an anaphylactic reaction like epinephrine. So sometimes if people have had really severe allergic reactions, we will give them an epinephrine pen to save their life in a reaction. And there is some off-label use of medications that can make a really severe reaction less severe, like a preventative medication, and like we do in like a peanut allergy and stuff like that. But we always, even for those people who are taking and have those medications, we still recommend they don't eat red meat.
11: This is from the Lone Star tick. You talked a little bit about that. That's pretty prevalent all over the place, isn't it?
12: The Lone Star tick is found mostly like in the southeastern United States. Like it has a distribution, Missouri, Arkansas, Kentucky, the Carolinas, Virginia, and some parts of the southeast are mostly where the Lone Star tick is found.
11: So if you would remind me of just some common sense advice, if people are out and about in an area where there might be ticks, I don't know, like a grassy area or a wooded area, what should they do?
12: Prevention is the most important thing here. And so if you are going to be outdoors, which we hope everybody gets to enjoy the outdoors, if you're going to go hiking, stay on the trail, try to stay out of the tall grass. If you're going hunting and you know you're going to be walking through wooded areas, then try to protect yourself by wearing long clothing, tuck your pants into your socks, use bug spray with DEET, which is probably the most effective active ingredient in the bug sprays that we have. You could even treat your clothes in permethrin. That's another effective bug repellent, although you can't put it on your skin. Do tick checks after you get indoors. Checking all the places that ticks like to hide, like in your hair and behind your ears and on your waistband and behind your knees and places like that. If you can just brush a tick off, it hasn't transmitted alpha-gal or any other serious illness. When you get bit by a tick, it's not subtle. You know, they're really stuck on there. You got to really work to get it off. And the right way to remove a tick is to, you know, hold it with gentle pressure, either with tweezers or just pinch it with the tissue, just pull it straight up, try not to bend it or twist it. We always try to get a tick off in one piece. If some part is still left, don't go digging for that part. Just leave it alone. I think all that is important.
11: Good advice. Okay, very good. I can't think of it. Is there anything else related to this? I know there's been tens of thousands of cases. I've just read that statistic. So it's something that you all are seeing more often, huh?
12: Yeah, I mean, it's an emerging tick-borne illness. It's still not more common than Lyme disease, which is very, very common in other parts of the country, not here. But, Missouri is sort of a hot spot for the Lone Star tick and alpha-gal syndrome, and it's quickly risen to probably the second most common tick-borne illness.
11: Doesn't sound like fun at all. Okay.
13: That was Wes Strauss, an adult nurse practitioner with University Health in Kansas City. The Missouri Department of Health and Senior Services has a lot of information about alpha-gal syndrome. They tell us that recent studies show that AGS is becoming more common in Missouri and nearby states, and it's possible that more than 450,000 people in the U.S. have it. Over 34,000 people in Missouri may have been affected since 2021. As Wes Stouts mentioned, people can have different symptoms, including hives, stomach problems, swelling, and a serious reaction to meat. Also, according to the Department of Health and Senior Services, diagnosing it can be difficult. The Department of Health and Senior Services says alpha-gal syndrome, or AGS. The Department of Health and Senior Services goes on to explain that when a tick bites you, it can put a molecule called alpha-gal into your body, and some immune systems react to it and make antibodies that can cause the allergic reactions when they eat red meat or other foods from mammals like cows or pigs. Obviously, prevention is very important because 18 different tick-borne diseases have been discovered to cause human illnesses that, according to the Department of Health and Senior Services, that time period is between 1900 and 2020. And more than half of the diseases were identified within the last 40 years. Human case numbers per year for all tick-borne diseases are generally on the rise. 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
1: From ABC News, I'm Chuck Sievertson. It's not clear what happens next now that the Justice Department has indicted Cuba's 90-something ex-dictator. ABC News national correspondent Stephen Portnoy.
2: The indictment charges Raul Castro with murder in the 1996 downing of two small planes flown by Miami-based exiles north of Havana. The four men on board carried leaflets urging Cubans to rise up against their government. Fidel Castro's brother Raul was Cuba's defense minister at the time. Acting Attorney General Todd Blanche says the now 94-year-old former president will have to answer the charges in a U.S. court.
3: We expect that he will show up here by his own will or by another way.
2: Stephen Portnoy, ABC News, Washington.
1: Two police officers who defended the Capitol in the January 6, 2021 attack by Trump supporters are suing to stop the creation of the nearly $2 billion Trump fund that could potentially compensate rioters from that day. ABC's Peter Haralambos.
4: Former Capitol Police Officer Harry Dunn and Metropolitan Police Department Officer Daniel Hodges alleged the compensation fund would not only encourage those who committed violence in the name of President Trump, but also directly finance their operations. The officers alleged the creation of the fund violated federal law and the prohibition in the 14th Amendment barring the government from funding insurrections.
1: Former Trump administration official Michael Caputo says he is requesting $2.7 million from the fund, claiming he was targeted in the Russia investigation. President Trump has been saying he's not in a hurry to make a peace deal with Iran. Today, following his return from giving the commencement address at the Coast Guard Academy in Connecticut.
5: Right on the borderline, believe me. If we don't get the right answers, it goes very quickly. We're all ready to go. We have to get the right answers. It would have to be a complete 100% good answer.
1: Wall Street major indexes closed higher. U.S. oil closed below $100 a barrel, but Brent crude above $100. 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
1: The American doctor infected with Ebola while working in the Democratic Republic of Congo is in stable condition in a hospital at the U.S. Air Base in Germany. Dr. Satish Pillai, a CDC Ebola response official, was asked about Dr. Peter Stafford's close contacts.
8: These people who remain asymptomatic are being moved to ensure that they have access to the specialized care if needed.
1: They include Dr. Stafford's wife, who is also a doctor, their children, and another doctor. One of the biggest wildfires being battled by crews in California is this one. ABC's Alex Stone in Los Angeles mentions.
9: Areas of Los Angeles smell like a campfire today, and at times smoke has moved in depending on the wind direction. The fire of main concern is burning around Simi Valley. 43,000 people are under evacuation orders. It flared up on Tuesday, but firefighters say they are making progress. Containment numbers are going up. One home has been lost. Most of the fires are now burning in pretty remote land.
1: Cheryl Sarkisian, known as Cher, turned 80 today. When backstage in 2024 at the Rock and Roll Hall of Fame, when she was inducted, she said this.
10: I always thought of myself as like a bumper car, and when I hit a road, I would just back up and turn in a different direction because I wasn't going to just stop doing what I love.
1: With two Grammy Awards, Cher is one of the most successful music artists in history, selling over 100 million records. Chuck Sievertson, ABC News.
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19: Jackie Sample in studio with us, everybody. So how long did the meeting go last night?
20: I think we adjourned at 12:15 AM, somewhere around there.
19: It's not too bad with what you had in front of you,
20: yeah,
19: right?
20: We had a lot to talk about, yeah.
19: I think, and that means we have a lot to go over here on this Tuesday morning. And we just heard from the sheriff, they've got that. Let's see here. It's basically a public hearing this morning with the Boone County Commission about the possibility of placing a county sales tax that would fund a new jail on the upcoming August ballot. The city decided to go ahead and move forward with placing that 1% public safety sales tax on the August ballot. So hearing that news, and I think you and I were kind of saying during the commercial break, there were concerns about the timing of this anyway, because prices are going up with what we're all dealing with. So never an easy time to ask for people's support during that. But then you've got whatever is happening on the state level and the income tax and all of that. So how did you guys, when you were collaborating on this, I know it's been in the works for over a year.
20: Yes, well over a year.
19: Putting this together. I think that's, let's start on that note, Jack. Let's just underscore the preliminary work of going into this. And you never know how things are going to be months down the line, and here we are. So let's go through that process.
20: Sure. So this was brought up, well, I know I've only been in office for a year, but I heard about it when I took office.
19: Right.
20: So I know it was already, conversations were already starting. I know specifically Chief Schluti and I had very specific conversations about it at that time, so a year ago. And then the council also participates in the 4CU, so it brings together the county, the city, the public schools, MU, and the Chamber of Commerce. And so this has been a topic that has been presented with that group as well, just so we can kind of coordinate
19: right.
20: those efforts so we're not, you know, tax bombing, for lack of a better word,
19: exactly.
20: our citizens.
19: Yes.
20: So we've been working on this and collaborating with our community partners as best as we can.
19: So through that process, what have you learned along the way? And, you know, I guess I'm putting you on the spot here a little bit. You support this?
20: Yes, I do.
19: All right. So what led you to that?
20: Sure. Well, there's lots of things. I can tell you when I was campaigning, the concern I heard about the most was public safety. When we did our city survey, the highest concern was public safety. And the community summit, public safety. When you look at social media, public safety. So it's a common thread that
19: very
20: an elected
19: so.
20: Person you can't ignore. I mean, the people are speaking in all different ways and all different types of ways. So it's we need to listen to that. Additionally, in having conversations just about, you know, the timing of things, we don't have control over the federal government. We don't have control over the state government. What we do have control over is making decisions where, as a local municipality, we can invest in the things that we want and need that have been reflected in these ways. And we can control where we put our money to meet the needs that our citizens are telling us. They get to decide, right, how we spend that money. And that local control is so important to try to serve our own community, because nobody else is going to do it.
19: Right.
20: It has to be us.
19: To your understanding, what are the needs for the police and fire departments, and why is there the need for this tax?
20: The greatest need is personnel. We need more sworn officers. We need more firefighters. And the reason for that is, well, one of the most compelling reasons I found was actually Chief Schaefer with the fire department explained the two-in, two-out rule. And so currently our fire trucks only have three persons assigned to it. So if one fire truck arrives on a scene, they only have three people. And if there's somebody inside, they have a two-in, two-out rule. So two people have to go in, two people have to stay out.
19: Okay.
20: They can't enter the building until they have four people on site. So they have to send two trucks right now because we only have three-man trucks. So if we have four people per truck, the first truck that's on the scene can immediately enter the residence to try to rescue people, pets, whatever it is. And right now they have to wait.
19: And during a time that they need to be in.
20: Yes. I mean, when you're thinking about, you know, smoke inhalation and all of the other things. So to me, that was a really compelling story. And talks about the importance of the need for increasing our numbers of first responders. With the police officers, it's similar. You know, we've had a call for reestablishing the downtown unit, making sure we're doing community policing. That's always high on everybody's list. So if we have more sworn law enforcement officers, those officers can stay in their assigned areas. They can build those relationships. They can build the community. They can do more crime prevention and training and interaction with people in the community versus running between calls, usually not always in their beat that they're assigned. So having more officers available does the same thing. They're serving our community better. Right.
19: When visiting with the constituents in your ward, what's the feedback that you get when it comes to supporting police and fire, you know, personnel and maybe supporting this particular sales tax?
20: I think the feedback I get is the desire for community policing. The adults that I have talked with in Ward 3 are concerned about our youth in Ward 3. And they're concerned about the relationship between our youth with the police department. And they see a need to provide more opportunities for them to connect on a level that doesn't involve being arrested, being redirected, whatever it is. They want that community policing. They want that rapport being built in times where there isn't a crisis or emergency.
19: We've got a call, and I'll take calls with Jackie here in studio. That number to call is our studio line. 573-442-8255. And we'll take one here before our next break, and then we'll be back more on this particular conversation. But let's go to the phone lines here, and it's line number one. And caller, you're now on the air with Jackie Sample. Do you have a question?
14: Hi.
19: Yes, hi.
14: Yeah, good morning, David. Hey, my understanding was that this tax, if voted for, would shore up the retirement for the police and fire department. Is that correct, or are they just adding people on?
19: Very good question.
20: Yes, excellent
14: question.
20: And I'll
14: get off the listen. Thank you.
19: All right, we appreciate you, Steve. All right, so there's your question this morning. Your response.
20: Absolutely, yes. This will assist with fully funding the retirement fund. We are behind, and this tax will catch us up so much quicker, so much more quickly than what we are currently doing, which I think is it's hugely important to me as well that we shore up those funds for our first responders who have given our community so much. So absolutely, it will be addressing retirement funds. It will also be addressing equipment needs, building needs, those types of things.
19: It is a 1% sales tax. What's the expectation of what it will generate?
20: Oh, gosh.
19: I think for the 30? First year. Yeah, 38.
20: 30, yeah, some 30, 38 million.
19: And that would be for public safety. And again, that would help impact both the police and fire departments. Anything else you want to, you know, highlight when it comes to the tax before we take our next break?
20: Yeah, I want to reiterate that it is a dedicated tax.
19: Please do.
20: So the city can't use that money. If this tax passes, we can't use this money for other initiatives. That has been questions before. It will go towards public safety. It will go towards police and fire, their retirement, the infrastructure they need. It will not be, it won't be able to legally be moved to other accounts. It will be for public safety.
19: All right. We will continue our visit with Jackie here as the show continues on an overcast Tuesday. We need to catch up with the Missouri Net News here first, and then we'll be back with Jackie here on the other side. 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It is The Morning Meeting, and we are spending time with Ward 3 Councilmember Jackie Sample on this Tuesday, the morning after a city council meeting. We talked about placing things on the upcoming ballot. Let's talk about placing people in the state of Florida. That's my weak attempt at a segue there, Jackie, but that is what I want to talk about here. As you guys decided last night, let's add a third flight to that destination.
20: Mm-hmm. Yeah.
19: So this is through what airline?
20: Allegiant.
19: Okay. And yeah. What are the details on why that decision? Why do you say, you know what, let's go ahead and add that flight?
20: Well, it has been a public request. So I keep going back to like public feedback, but that's really important. You know, when we do our community summits, the airport specific, they have a map up. People come in, they say, put a pin in the map where you want to go. And people do. And so these flight destinations has been a consistent ask from our citizens for years. I know I personally have been begging for an Orlando flight for a very long time, so I'm over the moon excited.
19: Yeah, no doubt. And so these is in addition to the two other flights that are starting actually in early June. Mm-hmm. And that includes Destin-Fort Walton Beach Airport. And as you were saying, the Orlando-Sanford International Airport. This one is going to St. Pete Clearwater International Airport. They need to start renaming these things so they're easier to say.
20: Right. Fewer words.
19: Yeah, no doubt. But and that officially goes into effect when? When do those flights start?
20: Oh, you're asking me to remember things from a very detailed meeting.
19: I know, and I know it ran late, but let me see if I can grab it here. Providing service at COU between June 3rd of this year through June 1st of 2028. So that's how I'm reading that right now.
20: I was thinking like June 2nd, but I didn't want to say that and be wrong. So.
19: Very, very cool that we're adding that. And it just speaks to the ongoing growth of COU, which has been really a blessing for this city.
20: Yes, it's so exciting. I love flying out of there. It's 10 minutes from my house. I don't have to do the 2-hour drive on the either end of either flight. So.
19: Yeah, and I just think it's been an improved experience here, you know, really just over the last few years alone. And I encourage friends and family members to consider that option when they come into Columbia. So it's nice to have more other flights that are coming out of COU as well. You spoke last night, right, during the open comments on a particular, was it mental health initiatives? Is that?
20: Yes, during council comments.
19: All
20: yes.
19: Right. So what was the focus of that for you?
20: Sure. Well, mental health concerns have been right alongside public safety concerns for various reasons. We recently lost a young person in town due to mental health struggles. And so it's something that we've been aware of as a city, how we can reach out and maybe do things a little bit differently to support mental health providers, support people who are struggling with mental health, whatever it might be. So actually the Office of Violence Prevention, City Council had approved a training through them for adverse childhood experiences or ACEs. And they recently implemented that program. And so 9 adults were certified as adverse childhood experiences peer mentors.
19: Okay.
20: So they're now out in the community living in those communities where other people may have experienced adverse child experiences, where they can be a peer and kind of help them process that. So this is the beginning of a process of trying to give people skills to support each other in their own community. So we're hopeful this is the beginning of something much bigger where we have the community members working together but actually having the skills to do it. So I'm really excited about that.
19: Is that an inaugural class? Is this something you're going to continue to do in the years to come?
20: I'm hopeful it will continue and there will be additional ones scheduled. So that would be my assumption, but you know, we'll see.
19: It's pretty nice turnout though to have 9 out of the gate, right?
20: Right. 9 out of the gate. Yeah.
19: We've had other initiatives locally that would be happy, you know, to have that kind of number. And that's just the way things are sometimes.
20: Well, it shows you the need that people are recognizing within their own community that this is so needed. So, and then the second thing we're doing is we have a couple of our commissions who are looking at the possibility of if the city, not that we need another board and commission, but we have needs. So we have a couple of commissions who are looking at the possibility of if the city needs to create a separate mental health commission that involves the mental health providers in the city, the citizens who either care for or are experiencing mental health issues, and advising the city council on how we can respond and react to that to better support our citizens. So that's in the process of being discussed by a couple of commissions, and we expect them to come back in the next couple of months to council with their recommendations on whether that needs to be a separate commission or if there are specific mental health specific goals that could be folded into existing commissions. So we're trying to address mental health needs of our community in multiple ways, and this is just the beginning.
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27: Getting your heart broken can be really rough. It'll happen to most of us at some point in our lives. It's not just an emotional experience, it's a physical one too. Often described as getting the wind knocked out of you, a knot in your stomach, trouble sleeping. I recently spoke about this with Dr. Yoram Yovil, a psychiatrist and neuroscientist. He was on my podcast, Chasing Life. Now, he told me heartbreak doesn't have to last forever. And while your inclination might be to withdraw, isolate, and shut down, it's often the opposite of what supports healing. One of the things that helps us the most is reconnecting to other people you love. And the reverse is also true, he said. If someone you care about is struggling, don't give up on them. You hold the power to comfort loved ones that are in deep physical or emotional distress. I'm Dr. Sanjay Gupta, helping you live a better life.
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28: Pleasure to welcome to the program, Kip Kendrick. Kip is Boone County's presiding commissioner. Good to see you. How are you?
29: Thanks, Simon. Doing well. I'm glad to have you back today, too.
28: Well, thanks. You know, again, I thank David for stepping in tomorrow, but I'm seeing into the future. Yesterday, It's been a busy time for you. Let's start. The sheriff was on with David during David's regular show yesterday, and he's been talking for a while about needing a, well, basically needing a new jail. And Captain Brian Lear is on the program with us too on a regular basis too, Kip, and he's mentioned that in the past. And so the sheriff came to you on Monday, right, during the meeting? So
29: Tuesday.
28: Oh, yeah, Tuesday morning. I'm sorry.
29: Yep, you're good.
28: Tell us a little bit then about what his pitch was to you.
29: Yeah, so the request from the sheriff is for the commission to place a Prop L enhancement on the ballot. So there's statutory authority within Prop L, the law enforcement fund. Currently, that sits at 1/8 of 1% sales tax. Generates roughly about $5.5 million a year for the law enforcement side, prosecutor side, as well as some of the court services that our county have to pick up. The request from the sheriff is to enhance that by 3/8 of 1%. Placing that question on the ballot upcoming this fall in order to really begin the process of building out what would be a new detention center for the county.
28: So, of course, this is colliding with the pitch of a city tax, sales tax, to fund law enforcement, emergency services as well.
29: Right.
28: So did the sheriff address that part of it, or is this just unfortunate timing? Because I can see the need for both, to be honest with you. That's just me personally.
29: Right. You know, we've had a good amount of conversations with the city over the last year from the commission level on their plans. And as I've told them, you know, as a private citizen, I can't really always be private. I understand that. But as a voter, I support their enhancement, their sales tax. I know that from a fire and law enforcement standpoint, population growth, haven't been able to keep pace. The sheriff, as he will say, doesn't get to determine who is detained in a county jail and who is not detained in a county jail. It was a facility built in 1991. Boone County is currently housing more detainees, Boone County detainees out of county than in county. And there's out of county housing is not an issue, but you reach a point where when you're consistently housing more out of county than you are in county across 12 counties, that it does, you reach a tipping point of the cost, which skyrocketed in 25 to $2.56 million that was just being paid to other counties. That doesn't include overtime, the transportation back and forth, the pressures that places on the system. But then also, what that means for the detainee as well. When you have consistently 200 plus detainees out of county, it means, further away from their support system, further away from their legal defense, just typically slower adjudication of their cases, resolving their criminal case. And so it is, it's a complex system that is often intertwined. The two potential sales tax ballot measures in August, that certainly gets complicated by the state's actions as well. And so, as well as, recent federal actions that have led to higher gas prices and kind of spiking inflation at this time.
28: Right. So just personally speaking, I can see the need for a couple of those. The other two are completely self-inflicted and make no sense at all to me. But that's what you have to deal with, right, at this particular time. I mean, that's just the reality of it.
29: It is an intertwined system all the way through. And that's, that's important to note and to remember.
28: So we could be looking here, right, at a pitch for two of these, a public safety tax and a new tax for a jail, at the same time as the state, the governor, is trying to promote this idea of winding down the state income tax, at the same time as you mentioned, gas prices being way up, and of course that's pushing up inflation across the board. We had a terrible inflation report last time around. Talk about economic headwinds. Yeah. When you're trying to pitch something like this.
29: Yes.
28: Hugely difficult. So Do you foresee that this will be an August ballot issue then? What do you think at the moment, anyway?
29: I know that the sheriff has asked that we put it on for second reading on May 26th for consideration. May 26th is the last day you could place things on the August ballot. The governor has indicated, his team has indicated an internal May 22nd deadline. So by this Friday, they should be, I think we can anticipate what that August ballot looks like from a state perspective. Several ballot measures, regardless of where he puts the income tax elimination question, but they've seemed to indicate that will be on in August as well. And so I think that there is going to be, you know, conversation certainly happening between now and Tuesday on what that looks like from a county perspective as well.
28: I thought you had till August the 4th. Isn't that the way it is there? You can just wait till August the 4th to get something on the ballot. They'll have it approved anyway.
29: Yeah.
28: So anyway, we'll get more to that.

0: criticizing the judiciary by any means. I will say that, you know, in 1991, that facility was built with roughly 182 beds. 4 months into that center opening, it was already full. Overflowing at 4 months in. That's what, and so that was a more of a misdemeanor population. So that could have been a population where it was more, hey, we're mad at you, maybe more so than your risk to public safety. Since that time, there have been a lot of refinements in, you know, conversations with the judiciary as well as others on refining what that population detainment looks like, as well as, you know, state law setting the precedent as well. And so that population has shifted now towards, you know, 99%, roughly 98-99% felony charges for individuals, you know, who are you know, more than likely, you know, what the judiciary would then determine is deemed a public safety risk should they be released pre-adjudication of their case.
1: It's 573-442-8255. Kip Kendrick is with us. We've got a caller holding on. Thanks for hanging on.
2: Well, I don't think we need a new jail. I think the sheriff is on an ego trip to have the biggest, baddest jail in the country. And we don't need to use our money for that when many of the people there could be served with different money. For example, so many people are mentally ill. We need to spend our money to deal with the mentally ill so they aren't in the jail, because the sheriff and his people certainly aren't trained to deal with mental illness. This is one of the real concerns that I have.
1: Well, I think that is a real concern, for sure. And the sheriff, he will tell you they're not, but they have to deal with it. They're the ones who have to deal with it.
0: And that's I appreciate that call. The, you know, there are a few different issues going on here. Inside the Boone County jail right now, there are 25 individuals deemed incapacitated to stand trial. Mm-hmm. And so their case has been dismissed. They cannot be released. The sheriff's office does not have the ability legally to release them. They are under the control of the Department of Mental Health. And DMH does not have beds, facilities for them to go to. They remain detained. You know, there is a court case moving through that will likely, I would assume, see that as a civil rights violation, and Department of Mental Health will have to figure out what is will happen to those 25 individuals within currently being detained here in Boone County, but over 500 being detained across the state of Missouri. That doesn't reduce the mental health needs. There are still many with co-occurring, you know, diagnoses, whether it be, you know, substance abuse or other mental health concerns, mental health issues that remain in a jail, who are been deemed fit to stand trial. And so that will continue to be an ongoing need, regardless of the case involving DMH. And there are, you know, the county, county commission has to look at other ways to address those, including reentry navigator positions, which we'll be signing a contract on in the month of June.
1: Somebody's texted in here. I wonder if the woman who just called us visited the jail. It's crowded, unsafe, downright scary. If we go forward with a new building, how would we staff a bigger facility when we are short staffed now? That's interesting, because we were kind of having that conversation during the break.
0: Literally having that conversation. Back to the call just briefly. The sheriff's plan, conceptual plan design at this point, working with an architecture firm, is to have a wing, you know, specifically cells to be able to facilitate those with mental health concerns. Issues. And so, you know, having a more, you know, a set aside place to get people in and out, to better access to treatment within that sector is going to be critical. The staffing side, there are efficiencies in designs anymore to be able to, you know, be able to build a larger facility while also finding efficiencies on the staffing side. It is a difficult position to fill. It is an underappreciated position. It is difficult to retain people. Part of us anticipating that from both the, you know, the commission, sheriff's office, joint communications, as well as difficult positions to keep and fill, is

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1: Said before, at risk of violating my own HIPAA agreement, but I don't think I can, right? If it's you, you can violate it as much as you want, if you really want to. And there is a point to all of this. So first of all, again, I thanked him in the last hour, but I do want to thank Gaines for stepping in for me at very, very short notice because of the drama that happened yesterday. So since I was a teenager, that's when it first happened to me. I have very low blood pressure. I have a very low heart rate. And sometimes you might want to call it a perfect storm, although it's not perfect by any means. Sometimes when those things come together, they can be triggered by dehydration or me hopping up too fast. It has happened to me every few years. It's usually 4 or 5 years or something when, without really thinking, everything comes together and boom, it hits. The last one was about 4.5 years ago. This is the third one that Jenna's been through with me. The first one, I fell out of the bathroom door and that was her introduction to this little medical quirk that I have. So yesterday morning I got up to go swim. I got my swimsuit on and all of that kind of stuff. And then I was like, oh no. And so I kind of knew what was happening. I thought, well, I can beat this one because I can get myself over to the bed and just lay back down and it'll go away. Well, that's not usually how it happens. And the last thing I remember was putting my hand out towards the bed to steady myself. Next thing I know, I'm sort of coming around. Jenna's on the phone with 911. She's got me in the recovery position. Yeah. And I'm not going to get into the grisly details of what accompanied this particular thing as well, but it wasn't very pleasant. And so these things present like a heart attack. So anytime that they call, they want to get me in and you know, send it was a whole drama anyway. So they get me in there yesterday and go through all the tests again, do all the tests again. And then when the doctor finally came back in, probably about this time yesterday, to say, oh, well, we've matched up all your tests currently with everything that happened when you were here, I think it was about 4.5 years ago, with basically the same thing. 4.5 years ago, they kept me in for a night to observe me because basically they didn't want me keeling over if I had a dodgy ticker, which I don't. But so they compared the results and said, oh, they're almost exactly the same as 4.5 years ago. So they discharged me. So that was good. I didn't have to do an extra night. Didn't have to make Gaines do his show and my show twice in a row, which is really asking a lot. And so I'm doing fine. So thanks for everyone asking. And it's this combination of stuff that happens to me sometimes. You know, they ask you all about your heart stuff, and I do have high cholesterol, but that didn't really play a part in this at all. It's this combination of the low heart rate and the low blood pressure. And some, you know, something triggers it. What is it called? Syncope or something like that. And boom, lights out in London. And anyway, so what they said was they never want to discharge me. They want a cardiac follow-up every time this happens. Makes sense, right? And I see my cardiologist every year because I do have a weird, it's called preventricular something. I never can remember. Preventricular cardiopathy, something like that. And I have a bit of a weird heart pattern. It's like a flutter sometimes and it looks weird. But my long-term heart doctor knows all about it, checks it. I see him every year. He's treating my cholesterol. He's always checking, you know, they're always checking me out and listening to my heart once a year, right? And so, but they always want me after one of these things to go and have a follow-up. Fine, that no problem whatsoever. However, there is a problem whatsoever this year. And you're guessing where I'm going with this, right, everybody? My doctor, my heart doctor, my cardiologist, who I've been seeing for years and I love him, is no longer up the road here because of the divorce between Boone Health and the Missouri Heart Center. And I know I am by no means the only one who's been caught up in the middle of this. And I wasn't that worried about it before because my appointment was still a little way away. But now this popped up again. And so they want me to get in sooner rather than later. And so they said to me, well, we understand that there's been what's going on up the road. So MU, by the way, they were great over at MU. They're always great. The doctors, the nurses, difficult job. They were great. So they said, well, we can get you a follow-up with our cardiac department. Let's schedule that in case you can't find the doctor you've been seeing for years. Well, I'm like, well, that's great. Thanks for doing that. But you know what? You know what I'm saying, right, everybody? I like my cardiologist. I've known him for a long time. I don't want to change doctors now, especially when it's something like this, because then I'm going to have to go through all the history of it and all that stuff again with a new doctor, with a new cardiologist. I might end up still having to do that, but I'm just trying to avoid having to do that. I'm going to have to go do the stress test again and all of that stuff, the tilt table. And I don't want to have to do that. And also, I don't want to have to pay to do all of that extra testing that's already been done. And so my cardiologist up here at the Missouri Heart Center was already familiar with that and knew where we stood. And, you know, they contacted him 4.5 years ago when I went through this and we squared everything away and all of it was good. And so here we are now. And I'm sure like a lot of you, my cardiologist, as far as I can tell, looking at the new roster, is not with the newly set up Boone Health Heart Clinic. Now, there are probably quite a few of you listening out there. In fact, I know a good friend of mine who I did triathlons and rode bikes with back in the day. He has the same cardiologist, but I haven't bumped into him lately to ask him. If any of you out there listening to the show know where Dr. Trung Tran, who was one of the cardiologists at Missouri Heart Center, where he is now, please let me know. Do you remember when Christian Basie was on the program with me from Boone Health a couple of weeks ago talking about this? Christian said that your provider should have sent you or be in the process of sending you a letter telling you, giving you your options. And I have not received a letter from Dr. Tran or any of his staff. So it could be just that my next appointment with them, I don't usually see him until midsummer, that they've just not got round to me, people, you know, midsummer and beyond yet. Could be that. But now there's a little bit of urgency to it because obviously the docs from yesterday want me to follow up a bit sooner than that if I can. And so if you can help me find him. It's ridiculous. I feel like we're back on the days of Trading Post, except this is Medical Trading Post. And you can reach me at simon.rose@cumulus.com. All right, that's the best way to get hold of me. But like I said, I'm not the only one, I'm sure, who's been caught up. I'm not the only one who's been caught up in all of this stuff. You knew lots of people would. I think, you know, as soon as this news was announced, it surprised a lot of people, I think. And a lot of people have been sort of caught up in it, patients caught up in the whole thing. It's just I didn't expect to be caught up in it in the way that it went down. That is the way it went down. You're on KFRU. Hello.
2: Hey, Simon. Are you telling us that your cardiologist sent you a letter?
1: He didn't send me a letter, though, or he might be getting around to sending me a letter. That's what I'm telling you.
2: Oh, okay. Yeah, I got it wrong. Hey, well, good luck with that.
1: Thank you.
2: I don't know if I ever mentioned it to you. Years ago, I was interested in going to med school. This was like in the early 80s when the HMOs were just really climbing.
1: Yeah.
2: You know, they were basically destroying the medical system of America.
1: Yeah.
2: And I was interested in going to Wash U down in St. Louis.
1: Sure.
2: The student newspaper had an expose about how the HMOs were convincing the med schools to enroll fewer students. And they were going to build an artificial supply and demand so that they could basically overwork the doctors on staff and have fewer doctors to go around for the demographics of the aging baby boom. And so they were going to create this shortage of doctors where they could then charge us through the yin-yang. And that's what I'm looking at right now. And I'm just wondering if, you know, if you've ever heard of this and, you know, kind of look at it as a not just a learning lesson, but see how America's been trapped like this.
1: I hadn't heard of that specific part of it. I remember the HMOs well, yeah. And I mean, I hear what you're saying. It wouldn't surprise me. I mean, the doctors, I mean, they work hard, right? And they are working hard. Everybody yesterday was working hard. But wish you'd got to go to WashU, fine place, prestigious medical school. But hey, thanks for the call. Good to hear from you. You're on KFRU. Hello.
3: Hi, Simon. Is this me? Am I on?
1: Yeah, you are. Hi. Yeah.
3: Oh, okay. Sorry about that.
1: No,
3: sorry,
1: you're fine.
3: I think I'm like you in the sense I'm a little older than you, but not much, and been very athletically active for 35 years on the bicycle, very serious cyclist.
1: Yep.
3: But I was seeing one of the doctors at the Missouri Heart Center for my lipid control, which was working very well.
1: Yeah.
3: He, you know, got me on Repatha and that sort of thing.
1: I'm on Repatha too. Yep.
3: It's a miracle, dude. It's done wonders for me. I've got a strong, strong family history of heart disease on my dad's side.
1: Mm-hmm.
3: And that was my reason for starting on. Anyway, I'm also an attorney, and I have told numerous of my family members and friends, if my law firm and I did this to our clients, what the Missouri Heart Center has done to their patients, in terms of simply abandoning them without communication,
1: mm-hmm.
3: I would be subject, and my firm would be subject, to numerous ethical violations that could be brought by the Missouri State Bar, and we could face serious sanctions against our bar licenses. If we did the equivalent of what the Heart Center is doing now in terms of abandoning its patients without communication, without letting them know where they could find alternative care, alternative representation, we'd be in serious trouble. And I'm astounded that there's not something equivalent in the medical profession that has prevented this outcome. I really am. I'm floored by it. And to think that there are more protections for a legal client, not that we don't do important stuff, but that there are more protections for the client of an attorney than there are for the patient of an interventional cardiologist.
1: Yep.
3: You know, unfortunately, I haven't needed the interventional side yet. Sisters both have.
1: We lost you there, caller. Sorry, you dropped off there, but I hear exactly what you're saying. And yeah, it's left a lot of us in the lurch.
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13: When it comes to the myriad reasons people don't get enough exercise, psychologist Diana Hill has heard them all. She's the author of a new book with a great title, I Know I Should Exercise, But. On a recent episode of my podcast, Chasing Life, Hill told me the number one reason people don't exercise is because they don't feel like they have enough time. She told us that she encourages people she works with to shift from an either-or mindset to a both-and mindset. Hill herself uses time at her son's baseball game to walk around the field cheering him on instead of sitting on the sidelines. She also recommends setting up your space at home, at work, in the car to facilitate movement. So every night before I go to bed, I lay out my workout clothes next to my bathroom sink so they are waiting there for me as a good reminder. I'm Dr. Sanjay Gupta, helping you live a better life.

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